0: That's right. Okay, ladies and gentlemen. Yes, the AM radio. Then, and sweetheart, are you with us? Yeah, you should be. You should be mic'd. Say a few words.
1: Oh, yes.
0: Oh, there you are.
1: Yeah, I'm here.
0: Okay. Okay, here's the story. Oops. Here's the story about the AM radio. Congress, the House of Representatives, has finally approved the AM in every car bill. That's right. Finally, ladies and gentlemen, the Congress of the United States of America has done something productive for the benefit of the American people. What a concept. This is true. They have there was an act, a bill put in a few years ago before Congress. What's the rush? That basically would mandate that every new vehicle built in the United States or sent to the United States or sold in the United States of America would be required to have a working AM radio in the car at no extra cost to the purchaser. And this is a good thing. Now, we're really into AM radio here, as you can tell. And the reason being, because shortwave, as Angela, what do you call shortwave?
1: Fancy AM.
0: It's fancy AM. We are an AM, an amplitude modulated broadcast station. And we're very similar to an AM station, except our frequencies are a lot higher. AM radio operates between 540 and 1700 kilocycles or kilohertz here in the United States of America, and that is known in Europe as the medium wave band. Okay? And broadcasting started in the medium waves. In fact, the very first licensed for broadcast stations like WJZ and KDKA operated on 833 kilocycles. They called it kilocycles back then. Even though Heinrich Hertz, who died young, was quite a fellow when he discovered Hertzian waves, which is what we all deal with now, whether you got a cell phone, whatever your Wi-Fi is, whatever your wireless, it's all radio. It's all RF. It all requires transmitters and receivers. But AM radio is kind of, I mean, we love it here, okay? We have an AM, a local AM station up here, 5 kilowatts on 780 kilocycles with an omnidirectional antenna. Yeah, we got to drop down power to, I don't know, 100 watts at night, something like that. But I think, it's 200, well, whatever it is. The transmitters know. Whatever. But we like AM radio. But Congress did a good thing. President Trump, our dear President Trump, has already said that he will gladly sign the legislation. So it is up to the Senate that never seems to be able to get things in gear for the benefit of the American people. They do very well for the benefit of themselves, but never for the American people. And that's a whole nother beef that has me peed off. And I'll probably talk about that a little bit later. But for now, the AM radio bill has passed the House, which is great. And hopefully it will become law. And it's important because in this country, there are still, now get this, Angela, there are still over 4,000, think about that, 4,000 AM radio stations still broadcasting, and we're one of them, in this radio, in this country. And when you get into the real rural areas of this great republic, that is when AM radio begins to still shine important. I know in the cities, it's not quite what it used to be. All the local interference, digital interference from the servers and switching power supplies and upteen number of electromagnetic noise nightmares out there. AM, it's got a bit of a fight. It's still effective in the city areas, especially with the 50 kilowatters, to which there are still a handful of those still in existence and still broadcasting on their clear channels and are still receivable for thousands and thousands of miles at night. See, that's the neat thing about AM. And in real rural areas, especially areas that are very, very hilly, and the terrain is kind of lumpy, AM can shine even more than FM, because FM kind of gets lost into the hills. It does, because it's basically a line of sight medium. It can bend a bit, but it's basically line of sight in the 88 to 108 megahertz megacycle frequencies. But AM radio is still very effective out in the heartland of the country. And there are still many ma and pa local stations in the, literally in the middle of nowhere, and I've driven through the middle of nowhere. We live at the end of nowhere,
1: but the beginning is somewhere.
0: But you see, this is the beauty about AM. It can penetrate. It really can. It can get into the nooks and valleys of areas. So there's a lot of people that still depend on AM radio, especially in the rural areas. Also, one of the reasons Congress was for it, for this particular bill, is they realized that as an emergency communication medium, AM is pretty effective. And it's very easy to receive. I mean, all you need is an AM radio. In the old days, all you needed was a Galena crystal, a coil, and a set of headphones, and you could pick up AM radio stations. Do you remember that stuff? You remember the crystal radios, beloved?
1: Well, I don't know if I would have really.
0: Yeah, you might have not known that. Yeah, yeah. I had to be 3 or 4 years old when I think I played around with my first crystal tuner that my dad bought me for, you know, like 25 cents or something like that. And I remember you'd hook the antenna, if you could call it that, up to the finger stop. I wonder how many of you remember this. Finger stop on your rotary dial telephone. Because that was basically at a kind of a floating ground potential, and it could act as a basic AM receiving antenna. And I remember doing it, and I remember, you know, of course, I lived in Yonkers, New York, so we had all the 50 kilowatters surrounding us, and I'd hook that baby up, and oh my heavens, I'd hear them all, sometimes all at the same time. I mean, it had a little. You know, they had a little loop stick on it or a little variable capacitor, so you could kind of tune them. But crystal radios, when radio first started, broadcasting especially in the early 1920s, radio parts like vacuum tubes were really expensive. I mean, you could spend $10-$15 on a tube back in 1920. And that's the equivalent of like $200 today, sadly, or $250. So, you know, people couldn't afford it, but they could afford to buy a galena mineral, quartz mixed in with some other metals, crystal. And they would use a very fine piece of wire. I know I've screwed around with crystal radios that use cat whiskers. They weren't really a cat whisker. They were a very fine piece of wire, just about the thickness of a cat whisker. Probably hence where the term came from. And people would hook up a big antenna on the roof of their home. Big piece of wire, you know, insulated between posts on the roof or a tree or whatever. And they'd have a good, you know, they'd put in a decent ground, and they'd hook up their crystal radio. Because you could buy crystal radios for a few dollars. You could either make your own by the parts, or you could buy one store built. But they were the cheapest of the radios you could buy. And some of them did allow for tuning. You know, they had either tapped coils or variable condensers, as they sometimes called the old capacitors, condensers, on them. And people would tune them in and listen to them. And you have to remember that, you know, 100 years ago, the electromagnetic spectrum was a lot quieter. There wasn't all this buzz crap that we have now. So yeah, somebody with a crystal radio could pick up stations and actually at night do some DXing. I mean, people were able to do that stuff, especially out in the rural areas. A crystal radio became a way for farmers and people out in the boonies, and back then it was the boonies. They could connect with the world. Radio, when it first started, beloved, it was the first internet. It was the first electronic internet. It was the first way that people were electronically. Now, we had phones and we had the telegraph, but that wasn't necessarily electronic, where you had a radio transmitter using vacuum tubes to create these oscillations and other tubes that would impress audio modulation onto this RF wave generated and then sent through an antenna. It was magic. It's still magic. You know, beloved, I still am absolutely enamored by radio in itself. It is probably one of our Lord Almighty's most fantastic gifts of living. We are bathed in an electromagnetic ocean, because radio waves are very similar to light waves. They just vibrate at a lower period. That's all. But it's still...
1: Well, it's magic, but you can't see radio.
0: No, you can't. It's a good thing, too.
1: It's like faith. Like, there really is a transmitter out there, and,
0: yeah,
1: you know.
0: Yeah. Well, you could... Well, for those of you that are listening on 9330, 7490, 6160, 5130, or 3265... Yes, we're octobroadcasting here. So, We're on all transmitters. We're exercising all transmitters. So WBCQ at WBCQ.com is our email. It's open. And we'd love you to give us a reception report or any comments on the program. But anyway, you know, back to the zinc-plated crystal culture. But in the early days, radio equipment, you know, first adopters could do it, but it was very expensive. And people vied for crystal sets and a set of headphones. No loudspeaker, because that was money. And then, if somebody, you know, saved up and got enough money together, they could buy a vacuum tube, or maybe a couple of vacuum tubes. Use one as a detector and another one as an amplifier. Or build a regenerative set, thanks to the work of Edward Armstrong, where you can use one tube and put it into a kind of a constructive feedback situation and have super amplification of the signal coming in. This is what people did.
1: Who knows how to do that?
0: Well, I mean, it's kind of done for us now.
1: I mean, really, because they didn't have YouTube.
0: Right. No, well, the printed materials... When the radio boom started, I mean, obviously it began in the fall of 1920. But by 1922, there were so many periodicals and magazines written about radio. It was incredible. I know, because as a historian, I've perused and read a lot of them.
1: You probably still have them all. But was that to entice people?
0: Well, it was to help people. It was to help people build sets. That was a big thing. Store-bought radios. Like, by 1922, 1923, you could buy a store-bought radio, like RCA, Westinghouse, Zenith was coming online, Crosley, a lot of the big names of the period. You could buy a store-bought set, but it was expensive. I mean, a store-bought radio in those dollars, you know, would be $25, $35, $45, you know, up to hundreds of dollars. You know, and you got to multiply that by, you know, literally, you know, 50 times to kind of bring it up to today's money. And
1: I just find it kind of fascinating that people would go. I mean, cars are expensive now, but you generally don't find people building their own. You know what I mean?
0: No, but
1: extra special.
0: That's
1: it is something that people would actually build one for themselves.
0: Well, you know, just to backtrack a little bit. When the first motor cars came out, the first horseless carriages, as they called them, back in the late 1890s, yeah, people built their own automobiles. They would. Many mechanics would get an old horseless carriage chassis and put a one-cylinder or two-cylinder gas engine on it. No, people did. Because,
1: well,
0: you know,
1: I realize I'm kind of meaning more like today. Like, what do you know that's expensive other than food that people would like just go and like build themselves? You know what I mean? Like,
0: right.
1: Like, generally today, that's not what happens. If you can't go buy it, you don't get it.
0: Well, as I said, early adopters had to spend a lot of money in the early days of radio to buy a store-bought radio.
1: All the people that would have built their own, did that give the radio industry extra, like, knowledge as to how to improve their product?
0: Sure. And it also gave manufacturers an inspiration to build radios that were more affordable. The first store-bought sets, as they would call them, were very, very expensive. And then a fellow by the name of Powell Crosley from Cincinnati, Ohio, who was manufacturing appliances and other home items, decided to get into the field because his son became interested in radio, and then he became interested in radio. And, you know, he was a wealthy guy, but when he went out, he said, well, gee, you know, buying a radio, it's like almost like buying a car. And he says, well, wait a minute, there's got to be a better way. There's got to be a way to, you know, make a radio that's very inexpensive. So Crosley, who was kind of like the Henry Ford of the radio world, he, you know, started manufacturing well-built, inexpensive, store-bought radios. And the first models he came out with, you could pick up for, you know, $7, $8, $9. Still a lot of money back then, but not the $20 or $30 or $40 or hundreds of dollars for, you know, a top-of-the-line RCA or Zenith or something like that. So Powell Crosley became quite well known and very, very successful in building these inexpensive and well-built receivers that were really priced under most other manufacturers, but they were the Model T of the day. They were well-built, sturdy, strong, and fairly priced. Yes, and they used tubes. And depending on how much money you could spend depends on the tubes that you get. That was a status symbol back then. You know, people would say, well, I've got a radio. Well, how many tubes do you have? I said, well, it's only a one tuber or it's a two tuber. And that seriously, this was a big thing. You know, oh, you got a radio at home? Well, how many tubes does it have? And by the mid-20s, the average home radio had about 4 to 5 tubes in it. It would have a couple of RF stages, a detector, and an audio preamp stage and an audio output stage. So it would take about 4 or 5 tubes, depending on the model. Some were more, and some were less. And in the early 20s, when people were making their own radios with tubes, and when they were buying them, they weren't plugging the wall, folks. I mean, the first AM radios were powered by batteries. And a bunch of them, you had to have a battery to light the tubes, which was generally like a 6-volt type car battery. And then you had to have high voltage batteries to impress voltage on the plates of the tubes to attract electrons from the filament. So the tubes would operate and amplify or detect. And these batteries were known as B batteries. A battery, this is where A and B battery terminology comes from. A batteries would provide the filament, and B batteries would provide the high voltage. And depending on the set, generally the sets operated anywhere from 45 to 135 volts. So yeah, you would need special B batteries, which manufacturers made at that time. And
1: would
0: they were
1: expensive and like fairly decent and easy to get.
0: They were batteries like they are today. They were not overly expensive, but they were not cheap. Okay, so
1: batteries have really never been cheap.
0: No, and battery technology has always been the greatest frustration of human civilization.
1: How long have the AAAs and AAs and, Cs and Ds and that, how long have they been around?
0: I think the D batteries, A batteries and whatever, I could be wrong in this, but they've been around a long time. I think the first pen light flashlights came out in the teens and 20s. So they've been around a long, long time. Long, long time. But the A designation of you have C batteries, C side batteries in the new jargon, even though the original C batteries were a smaller battery that provided the bias voltages for the grids of the tubes of the very, very, very first rudimentary receivers. As I was saying, your first home vacuum tube AM radios ran on batteries. It wasn't until the mid to late 1920s that socket power, as they called it, socket power radios were being built. And they were a bit expensive because they had a transformer in them and a rectifier tube and filtering and whatever. But they began to bring radio more into a practical appliance. And they called them socket power because in the early, early days of electricity in the home, many people, the only reason they used electricity was for lighting. So a lot of houses didn't, a lot of the early, electrical installations, they didn't have wall sockets. So they would have an adapter that you would screw into a light socket that has, the prong plug, the spade plug that you plug into. And that's one of the reasons why they called them socket-powered sets. And they began to come out around 1925, 26. By 1930, socket power radios were the thing. People were still making their own. They were still building their own radios because that was the cheapest way to do it. But socket power sets began to take over. And we have quite a number of them. And some of them were exquisitely constructed, really well, well built. Crosley made them, RCA, Westinghouse, General Electric, all the big names. You'd have American Bosch. They made some really nice sets. Keisler, there were hundreds hundreds of manufacturers of AM radios back when in radio's heyday. But I mean, that radio was the madness of the time. It's like it was the thing worldwide.
1: So when like ghetto blasters and transistor radios and everything, it was such a treat to have like, you know, batteries so that you could be on the go with them. That wasn't a new thing. That was radio going back to its origin.
0: The very first AM radios were all battery powered. All of them.
1: So that's interesting. So it's like
0: gone full circle.
1: I mean, not many radios are built that doesn't have battery backup.
0: Well, probably the radio that most of us are familiar with now, because it really is a radio, is your smartphone. Because your smartphone is useless unless it can connect to a cell network or a broadband IP network or of some kind. And it does so through 800 to 900 megahertz cell or 2.4 or 5.2 gigahertz broadband internet. And that is done by transmission and reception of radio. Your cell phone is a radio transmitter and receiver. Yes, tremendously more sophisticated than the AM radios that we're talking about. But still, what you got in your hands right now, maybe you're listening to us on an SDR somewhere or on the stream or whatever, what you have in your hand now is, it's a phone, but it's also really a radio, a two-way radio for, you know, communications and information and everything else. But it all started with what you're listening to now. Because International Shortwave, which began to come on the scene in the mid-1920s, ladies and gentlemen, shortwave radio is almost as old as medium wave broadcasting, because just as soon as they figured out a way to tickle the medium waves and broadcast over them, the amateur radio community began to play around with the higher frequencies, which at the time a lot of the business and industry thought were useless. So the hams of the period started playing around with the high frequencies and started discovering that, my God, we can put 10 watts of signal and reach Australia if propagation is right. Yeah, and that's what happened. And what you're listening to now is the descendant of all that. We are an AM radio station, but we operate, well, tonight, if you just tuned in, it's Angela and Alan worldwide, right here live, and it is the 25th day of September in the year of our Lord Father, 2026. So if it ain't that date, you are listening to a re-of-peat. There you go. And with me in the studio is my beloved wife, Angela. And I'm Alan. And we are broadcasting from Studio Numero Uno, Master Blaster Control, up here at the end of nowhere, at the Northern Maine.
1: The best thing he ever does is give us radio lessons.
0: There you go.
1: Because really, when the magic part of radio is the fact that it just magically goes through the air.
0: It does.
1: I mean, you don't see it.
0: And by the way, this all loops back.
1: It is cool.
0: This all loops back to my original thread of Congress, you know, enacting or vote, you know, the House of Representatives voting in the AM in Every Vehicle Act. And part of that reasoning is because people realize that AM radio, which was really the first electronic social media, is still very vibrant and important and needs to be preserved from the standpoint, especially, God forbid, in case of an emergency. Everyone should have a battery-powered AM radio in their home. And yes, if you have one in your...
1: Even better is a wind-up.
0: Even better is a wind-up.
1: Reaching
0: yes.
1: for it and realize that yes. the batteries are dead.
0: Yes. Everyone should have a wind-up radio, AM radio. You know, of course, you could have FM and shortwave. That's the ideal. But, and that is really, truthfully, that's the beauty of AM. I mean, as long as the station's on the air, you can get a crystal and a coil and a capacitor and an antenna. And, you know, I wanted to relate one thing. I was doing some radio research earlier this week and looking through some old radio magazines from the late 20s. And I saw a picture of a New York City skyline back in, 1923, 1924. And it was, I think, taken on the west side. I forgot the streets or whatever, but they had a lot of four-story tenements back then, you know, brownstones and tenement buildings where they'd have four or five apartments, you know, that you'd have to go up four or five flights of stairs. And that's one of the reasons why they were all limited to that size, because they figured that people could climb, you know, about three, four flights of stairs before it got ridiculous. But anyway, they had some pictures of it, and all you saw was the rooftops with all these long wire antennas, hundreds of them, thousands of them, strung on top of all these tenement buildings. You know, just this maze, this like spider web of long wire antennas, because, you know, everybody that had an apartment had a radio. And back then, if you wanted good reception, especially if you wanted to do any DXing at night, you know, long distance stuff, you needed an outside antenna. But I looked at this picture, I'm going, this is a riot. You know, I mean, the birds must have had a great time with all this, you know, all these places to land.
1: Yeah, no doubt.
0: Well, it kind of reminds me of the phenomenon. I remember it, but I'm sure many of our listeners might not. But I remember in the 50s and 60s, if you would drive, you know, down to Brooklyn or the Bronx or, you know, the tenements in Manhattan or whatever, and you looked up on the top of the roof of buildings, it was a forest. I mean, a forest of thousands and thousands of television antennas. Mm. You know, all these X's and crosses and the Yaggies and, you know, everything up there. You know, and it was just a one confused maze. You know, and I remember as a kid, I'd look at that and I'm going, well, gee, I hope everybody knows which one is whose, you know. It's just, yeah. But if you go back
1: then
0: to the...
1: came the satellite dishes.
0: Right, then came
1: and
0: the satellite
1: they came
0: dishes.
1: Out, they were a football field.
0: Right, you know, the big 10-footers, yeah. And, but if you go back far enough and look at some photos of early New York City, like from the mid-1920s, yeah, the tops of everybody's houses had long wire antennas on it because everybody wanted to listen and had a radio. It was a cool thing.
1: Yeah, and probably really had something to listen to at that time.
0: Now, ladies and gentlemen, it's nice to talk about the radio. And if you've just tuned in, you're tuned into one of the most unique broadcasting stations in the world, run by my wife and I. And we have a wonderful staff of people, Jason and PJ and Timtron and Larry and all the good people that help and volunteer a lot of their times, because, you know, we really don't have much money and there really isn't much money to pay anybody anymore, because mainly because the electric rates and the costs are just, they're through the roof, and I don't know what we're doing to ourselves, but they're just astronomical. And I know I'm preaching.
1: Rates are still a lunch out.
0: Yeah.
1: And you can have fun. And
0: oh, yeah.
1: Like,
0: yeah.
1: You know, what I've really sort of thought, a lot of people want to do a music show. Like, they must really not get to hear what they want to hear out there enough. And, it would be nice to just really encourage people, because that's also why people put the shortwave on. They don't want to hear top 40. They don't want to hear classic rock.
0: No,
1: they
0: people
1: want to hear something different.
0: Yeah, but people search out shortwave radio because they want news and information that is quite not mainstream. It's a little bit more eclectic, and they're looking.
1: Same with the music.
0: They're looking for something with truth in it. And I'm not saying that everything we broadcast is the bastion of truth, ladies and gentlemen, but we try. And we do it all under the wonderful, guaranteed by the Constitution, one of the most marvelous documents of men written on earth, under the guise of the First Amendment of the Constitution of the United States of America. That's who we are. That's what we do. And WBCQ is all about freedom. And it's all about connecting. And it's all about providing a true analog voice to the world. Yet the world is changing. You know, we have super intelligence or artificial intelligence or whatever you want to call it. Whatever you want to call it, okay?
1: Intelligence we have is artificial. Isn't that wonderful?
0: Yeah, we have the machines taking over. Okay, be very careful.
1: Don't we always do the retro? Do you not believe that there isn't it already inklings of the starting of the retro?
0: Well, I think...
1: end up going back to bell bottoms and miniskirts and men's polyester pants or, you know, just what I mean about... the retro. Isn't this AI going to get just tiresome? I mean,
0: Don't
1: you think there'll come a point where maybe if somebody wants to go see a psychologist, they want to see a human be in a chair or laying on a couch across from a person, a real person that has real life experience behind a desk, then I don't even, I mean, there are so many alphabet letters rattling around in my brain because you got alphabet society, this chat body things. You know, now they're saying, oh, you can just, you know, you need therapy. Oh, just tap into a chat bot. There you'll be fine. Okay.
0: Well,
1: I mean, I think people need to be reminded. Don't forget the volume of information that little chatty body is going to glom from is also going to include crazy, bad, not so nice kind of stuff also. Like, how about just get a human? I mean, I can't even believe it in a way I'm saying that, because most humans are nuts anyway in a sense, but we all need help in some way, but not from the computer screen. Come on.
0: Well,
1: I just think there will be a retro...
0: As an engineer, Angela, I look
1: at... Are you going to burst my bubble?
0: Well, I look at AI, which is a large language model. It's a machine. It's a ginormous set of computers and servers all interconnected, you know, thoroughly, pretty much throughout the world. It's a tremendous information body. To me, it's a tool. And it can be used as a tool, a crutch. It can be abused as a life. And it's a brave new world now. And people are going to have to discover the good, the bad, and the ugly of it. Because it's here. It's not going away. No technology that human beings have ever mastered has ever truly gone away. Now, there are technologies that we have mastered that we have sensibly put on the shelf. And I'll give you an example. Atomic weapons. We have built them, perfected them. They work. They can absolutely devastate and eradicate the planet. At the moment, they are shelved. And through something called MAD, Mutually Assured Destruction, they are kept at bay. And no one, since the days of Hiroshima and Nagasaki. Thank you. Hiroshima and Nagasaki. Not since those days has anyone ever used one against people. They've done testing. Most of that is banned voluntarily. But that genie is in the bottle. We built it. We have it. It can be used, and it can destroy the planet. Absolutely. There are enough nuclear weapons on this Earth to eradicate all life that we know it. Great. And this is a wonderful thing that we've done. But it's in the bottle. Now, AI is a new technology. People are flexing their muscles with it. I have been reading about it profusely over the last 10 years because, it, you know, as your friend Jason pointed out, I mean, it's not completely new. I mean, there has been intelligent...
1: That is what propaganda can do, too, to start scaring people is kind of like... Because things that have always been around for... things that have been around for a long time and we've been using and everything... It is AI,
0: but right.
1: It was just never called AI.
0: Right, and AI's ability to use its large language model keeps increasing as the density of the digital storage and computational, you know, this is, you know, gets into the hardware part of it. As they build more hardware and more processor chips in these mega data centers, more of that data can be crunched and processed. So, yeah, we're getting to the point where the large language models know everything. They're going to have access to just about, okay. And let me finish.
1: Which is going to be...
0: just about everything. But
1: yeah,
0: it's...
1: And that's going to help my next point.
0: It's
1: a line that you always like. Some may be good, but more is not better. Think about it. It is going to be so over-cluttered with... like too much information.
0: And if it is,
1: it will get confused and stuck on stupid.
0: I know. And if it is, we will discover it. But you can't stop
1: it. But how? At what cost?
0: Well, we don't know yet.
1: Sometimes for a stop sign to go up or a set of traffic lights, there's got to be like a death toll in
0: there.
1: Okay, four people have actually died now. It's time to put a stop sign here.
0: We don't know yet.
1: At what cost?
0: We don't know.
1: The military gets taken over.
0: We don't know.
1: Get taken over.
0: We don't know. And
1: that
0: is the...
1: It sounds like it's worrying the head honchos of it.
0: Well, we don't know. We don't know completely what the effect of all this will be. What the changes...
1: What all of a sudden, like the programmers, you know, the AI side says, well, wait a minute, you're wrong. And I'm not going to program myself that way because I don't think you're right and won't do it.
0: Well, right now, the one thing I do know...
1: We are really looking for the how.
0: Well,
1: we really are.
0: The one thing I do know is, as far as I'm concerned personally, as an engineer, I can choose to use AI or not.
1: Didn't you just say that the mathematicians are all now going to lose their jobs?
0: Well, the mathematical community is weighing it. Because AI is so good at solving a lot of mathematical problems and theorems that, yes, the mathematical scientific community is worried that a lot of the jobs that they have as a mathematician may be eliminated because the use of AI.
1: Okay.
0: But
1: let me finish.
0: But, and this is the other side, there may be jobs for people that we don't even know about yet that will be created to deal with these new tools. Because if you study the history of, like, the Industrial Revolution and everything that goes on, there are paradigm shifts in civilization. We are living, ladies and gentlemen, in a paradigm shift now, a major one, with this, relatively intelligent computing systems that are figuring out how to do stuff that we just don't have the time or computational ability to do, like new medicines, new alloys, new devices, new equipment, new theorems, new mathematical principles, studying the universe, through massive data and AI computation and application. There are areas now we don't even know where it's going to lead. So it's like any new technology. And you said it, beloved. There's going to be good, bad, and ugly. There's going to be, well, maybe some is okay, but more is not necessarily better. That's one of the reasons why the AI community here in the United States is asking the federal government, to look at it and regulate it, and make it, more, plausible, and because people are getting upset because the data centers are raising prices. This is what's going on now. You can't stop it. We can regulate it. We can mitigate it. I still believe, as an engineer, it's a machine and it's a tool. And the one thing I know about tools, you can use a hammer to build a house, or you can use it to bash someone's head in. It's not the greatest analogy, but it's the same kind of thing. These are tools that can be used to increase incredibly the efficacy of human civilization and solve a lot of problems and mysteries. And yeah, maybe even, cure the common cold. Seriously. But
1: okay, but you know,
0: but there are scary parts. Let me finish, beloved. There are scary parts of it. There are scary parts of it because it is happening so fast and so widespread, and it's doing such wide, incredible things: spying, gobbledygook, blather. Making kids commit suicide. There's good, there's bad, and there's real ugly.

0: an engineer, well, no, as an engineer, you can't stop the technology. So the only, the best thing that we can do is live with it, regulate it as necessary, and try to concentrate and use it as a tool for the benefit of all. I know it's a little bit of a utopian la-di-da type philosophy, but I don't see any other choice. Because, no, nobody's going to turn it off. Nobody's going to throw a master switch and it's going to go away. No. The technology...
1: They had to build a data center to figure out how many data centers they were going to need.
0: Well, the technology is here. It's just like radio. You know, in the early days of radio, I remember reading about it. The early days of radio, people in the government, in the churches, in the social organizations, they were predicting the end of life on Earth. Radio was going to destroy everything. It was going to turn everybody...
1: About a lot of things, but this is different.
0: It was going to turn...
1: a whole different...
0: All right, let me finish. It was going to turn everybody... Radio in the early days, it was going to turn everybody into, same thing with television, into a mindless idiot. Well, maybe it did. Wait a minute, maybe it did. You know, maybe television did.
1: I see. To me, you cannot compare the two, because very quickly people
0: I know.
1: Just tuned in the radio and went, oh, okay.
0: I know.
1: News and music, okay. But AI.
0: All right.
1: It's just ridiculous.
0: All right, listen, let me just get to the emails. We're almost out of time. Dan checks in. Alan and Angela listening here in Farmingsville, Texas. Good signal on 7490, 6160, 5130, and nothing on... Yeah, 3265 ain't going to make it in there this time. Yeah, too early for the band. He's listening on a ICOM 7300, an antenna. Thank you for the show. Okay, Dan, thank you. Thank you for that. We don't have too many here. Here's my collection. A nice Atwater Kent. Nice radios. See, that's another thing about AM radio and shortwave, ladies and gentlemen, is you can get some older radio equipment out there. And listen to us. I mean, you can listen to us on a 1930 Philco. We're very backward compatible. But anyway, no, it's a brave new world coming up. And you know the old Chinese curse, may you live in interesting times. We are living in interesting times, ladies and gentlemen. The war's got to stop. Wouldn't it be great? You know, wouldn't it be great if AI could stop all the wars? Wouldn't it be great?
1: I'm worried that it's going to start more.
0: No, I'm serious. Wouldn't it be great if AI could stop all the wars and come up with solutions where the Democrats and the Republicans get along, where China and the rest of the world get along, where the Mohammedans can finally get along with the rest of the world and stop trying to kill everybody that isn't like them? Wouldn't it be great if AI could figure a way to do this?
1: You realize how pathetic that is, that we would need AI to do this?
0: Well, I'm just...
1: We know how bad it all is.
0: I'm just throwing stuff up against the wall, seeing what it'll stick. What it'll stick. No, I haven't had anything to drink yet, ladies and gentlemen. That comes later. But, I've been reading about artificial intelligence for the last 10 years, and it's moving very fast now because, you know, the density of the computing power is increasing geometrically every day.
1: Well, that's also because we have 4 to 6-year-olds on, like, iPads and
0: we do.
1: Their own cell phones.
0: Yeah, we do. And it's going to take, and you know what? This is the interesting part. It's going to take us as people, as human beings, to really sort it out, no matter what. This is what I believe. No matter what, it's still a machine. It's still plugged into the wall.
1: I was just going to say, don't you normally say that it's got to have a plug?
0: It's plugged into the wall. We're all paying for it. And we are the ones... that are going to have to figure it out. Anyway, pray with me, ladies and gentlemen. For the grace.

0: by the grace of God, there go we. It is by His love and grace that these things happen. And I believe, dear Lord, Your universe is so vast.
1: 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We talk about news and issues of the day on this show. More often than not, news that the mass media simply doesn't report. If you'd like to call this show to express your opinion about news, the telephone number you can dial, country code 1-201-771-3013. Today is Friday, the 2nd day of October, 2026. And we begin tonight with a broadcasting malfunction. On my way up here to Pennsylvania tonight, I got a text message from WBCQ. And Alan Weiner, who owns and runs the station up there, told me that the 50,000-watt transmitter that was operating on frequency 9330 aimed toward Europe suffered a major short circuit and is off the air. He explained that it is going to have to be rebuilt and that that's going to take some time. Could be weeks. So, Europe is off the air tonight as far as coverage by WBCQ. It has been a very difficult day today. The travel from New Jersey to Pennsylvania that is supposed to be 2.5-3 hours actually took 4.5 hours. The traffic was so monstrous. And then all the computers up here, because they haven't been used in weeks, had to be updated and went through all of that. And so a lot of my time today was diverted to things other than getting the news. Now, what I can report to you tonight, Iran has continued carrying out strikes against tanker vessels in the Strait of Hormuz. And oh, man. So, I just realized that I changed my administrative password to my website, right? And when I went to log in right now so I could do my reporting, it rejected my password because the computer's up here. I didn't change the password yet. So I just did that right now, and I am in the process of getting in right now. So, yeah, Iran continues striking oil tanker vessels in the Strait of Hormuz. They've been doing this over the past few days amidst allegedly ongoing negotiations with the United States that are allegedly focused also on the nuclear topic. But both Iran and the United States continue to use economic and kinetic actions as coercive methods during these alleged negotiations. The economic efforts that the U.S. is doing is in the form of sanctions, and a naval blockade is the kinetic form. Iran is using strikes on commercial shipping. But the twist to this whole thing is that Iran said as recently as today no negotiations at all are taking place with the United States. In the Strait of Hormuz, five, count them, one, two, three, four, five oil tankers have been struck by missiles or drones or both in 4 days. Iranian forces struck the Kuwaiti very large container ship Kazimah the third in the Strait of Hormuz yesterday. That was the fifth tanker hit since September 28th, and the second Kuwaiti state VLCC, very large container, in 4 days. Neither Kuwaiti tanker was on the Persian Gulf Security Agency NCV list. Most of the recent victims of Iranian hits were trying to transit the Strait of Hormuz in a mode called AIS Dark. AIS stands for Automated Identification System. And this is how ships report their exact location, their direction of travel, and their speed automatically to stations on shore so that the vessels can all be tracked. Well, the most of the recent ships that Iran hit had that system shut off, but Iran hit them anyway. Iran knew they were trying to hide, so Iran told them they couldn't hide by hitting them. Persian Gulf crude oil flows are reportedly holding up through a dark tanker shuttle and through ship-to-ship transfers outside the Persian Gulf. But as has been abundantly clear to the entire world, the first casualty of this conflict has been the truth. Both sides seem to be lying out of both sides of their mouth at the same time regarding the flow of oil and regarding which ships, if any, were actually hit and which ships, if any, were actually sunk. Nobody really knows what the actual facts are. But we are being treated to a deluge of misinformation, all of it designed to bring down the price of crude oil. That's the goal of all the misinformation, to bring down the price of crude oil. Now, it isn't working. The price of crude oil is still up around $103, $105 a barrel. And then the crack spreads, what the refineries charge to refine that oil, is also very elevated, especially as it relates to diesel fuel. And none of this shows any sign of improving at all. So truth is the casualty here. And then misinformation, disinformation, and outright misrepresentation is what's causing the oil pricing markets to not operate based on factual truth. It's like the whole situation in the Persian Gulf is one gigantic BS story. Whether it's the U.S. BSing about how the oil is flowing, or whether it's Iran BSing about the ships they're striking, the whole thing is just one BS story. You know, I was thinking about this today. The United States is sort of like, what would you call it? Attention deficit disorder? Attention, the United States is like an attention deficit superpower. It cannot stay focused on a single strategy. And Iran is like an obsessive, compulsive theocracy that is fixated on opposing anything and everything having to do with the United States. So we've got the U.S. suffering from ADD and Iran seeming to suffer from OCD. I mean, the psychiatrists might really need to step in here on both sides, because it seems to me both sides are absolutely out of their effing minds. President Trump admitted today that this Iran situation and the oil situation, which has resulted in such dramatically increased prices of fuel, may cost the Republican Party control of both houses of Congress. The online gaming, betting, seems to indicate the Republicans are going to get utterly wiped out. And the problem with that is that the whack job Democrats, and I say whack job because if you listen to the candidates that are running as Democrats, people seem to be out of their minds. They'll open the southern border again, flood us with millions more illegal aliens, just like they did through Joe Biden's illegitimate presidency. They'll engage the censorship apparatus again so that people will start getting arrested for their social media posts. They'll want to, they're always saying in public, they want to close the prisons. They want to let these people back out on the streets. They got one nitwit in the Democrat Party is actually saying that prisons are the modern form of slavery and that they should be abolished. Now, apparently, this Democrat dingbat provides no intellectual thought to how those people got into prison. You know, they hurt somebody. Well, they damaged some things. Well, they killed somebody. But if you're a dingbat Democrat, well, little details like that just don't matter, because it's the greater idea that they're all enhanced with that they're pushing, the idea that prisons are the new form of slavery. And if the Democrats win, this is the kind of trash that the country's going to be subjected to again. You know, so many elections in my lifetime, myself and many, many, many, many other voters, we had to, like, hold our nose when we went into the voting booth and cast our vote. Because, you know, both parties stunk, but one stunk way worse than the other. So we held our nose when we voted. And, you know, it's real easy for people to tell me, Hal, when you vote for the lesser of two evils, you're still getting evil. Well, that's true. But the choice is not voting. And if I don't vote, there's a real good chance I get the worse evil. So we're stuck. And, you know, the Republicans, I've never seen a group of people so completely out of touch with reality as the present United States House of Representatives and the present Republicans in the United States Senate. I don't know how some of these senators and congressmen, I don't know how their brains generate enough energy to make their mouth move. I mean, that's the level of incompetence, stupidity, laziness that I perceive from the present elected officials, many of them, most of them Republicans. Well, let me back that up. I misspoke. That's what I perceive many of the elected Republicans have to offer. Incompetence, detached from reality, outright stupidity. A small portion of the elected Republicans are evil. They're out there quietly linking to each other, knowing they didn't do what they were supposed to do, but there's nothing the Republican voters could do about it, because if they let the Democrats win, it's going to be all that much worse. See, that's a level of sinister thinking that does permeate some of the Republicans. The whole thing, folks, just disgusts me. I'll be back after this.
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1: And I'm back. 9:16 p.m. here in northeastern Pennsylvania. I'm up at the bug out location for this weekend. There's work that has to be done up here to prepare the house and the property for the winter. And, you know, the winters are rather harsh up here in the endless mountains of northeastern Pennsylvania. So there's work that has to be done so the hose pipes don't freeze outside. And, well, you know. Anyway, the failure of the Republican Party is one thing, but this debacle that the president has engaged in with Iran is unforgivable. I went to a farmer's market in Secaucus, New Jersey, near my house in North Bergen, because I wanted to pick up cold cuts to bring up here to Pennsylvania. And the reason I wanted to get them in New Jersey and not up here in Pennsylvania is because the brand of cold cuts that I and my family enjoy is a brand named Thumans. Thumans. Thumans. And ladies and gentlemen, at this farmer's market, I bought a half a pound of Thumans bologna, a half a pound of Thumans ham, a half a pound of Thumans chicken breast, and my favorite, a half a pound of Thumans liverwurst. Thumans is the only liverwurst I will eat. I've had Oscar Mayer, I've had Jimmy Dean or Jones, whatever these other brands are. None of them even come close to the absolutely terrific, wonderful taste of Thumans liverwurst, right? So I got a half pound of bologna, half pound of ham, half pound of chicken breast, half pound of liverwurst. I then got 1 pound each of Thumans macaroni salad, Thumans potato salad, Thumans coleslaw, and I got 3 sandwich rolls. 42 dollars. Yeah, you heard me. $42. Half a pound of bologna, half a pound of ham, half a pound of chicken breast, half a pound of liverwurst. A pound each of macaroni salad, potato salad, coleslaw, and 3 sandwich rolls. $42. I couldn't believe the price of these cold cuts. My wife and I get in my pickup truck. We head out to Pennsylvania. And when we get to exit 4 on Route 80 headed west, there's a truck stop. And right next to the truck stop is a McDonald's. And that's where we kind of stop and grab a quick bite to eat. And then get on our way for the rest of the trip to, you know, to the house up here in Pennsylvania. Exit 4 in New Jersey is kind of like the halfway point. Not exactly, but kind of like. My wife had a quarter pounder with cheese. I had a filet of fish and 2 hamburgers. And we got a large soda. $26. This is mind-boggling. You know, my first job when I was 16 was at McDonald's in Little Ferry, New Jersey. I flipped hamburgers. I did, you know, the cooking. You could buy a hamburger, fries, and a Coke and still get change from $1. Yeah. Hamburger, fries, and a small Coke. I think it came out to 97 cents. So here we are. How old am I now? 64. And filet of fish, 2 hamburgers, quarter pounder with cheese for my wife, and French fries, large fry. $26. In the last 2 years, the cost of food has become obscene. Whether it's fast food from a takeout joint or food in the supermarket, the cost of food has become obscene. And more importantly, for many, many, many people, the cost of food has become life-threatening. People can't afford to eat. And this has happened in the 2 years that the Republicans have controlled the House of Representatives and the Senate, and President Trump has been serving again as president. These are the issues that matter to people. Nobody I know gives a crap about whether or not Iran gets a nuclear weapon. Nobody cares. You know who cares? The Oy Vey crowd. Oy Vey, they're gonna bomb Israel. Oy Vey, we're so persecuted. Get the goyim to fight them. That's who cares. Nobody else cares. You know, it's just very simple. North Korea got nuclear weapons, right? Announced it to the world after 2 test detonations. That the underground blast was the one registered a magnitude 4 earthquake, the other registered a magnitude 5.5. So it was pretty obvious North Korea had just detonated themselves some nukes. The two were done apart, you know, some time apart, months. Now, to my knowledge, Kim Jong-un over there in North Korea isn't bombing South Korea. And why isn't he bombing? Because he knows if he uses a nuclear weapon against South Korea, the United States will nuke North Korea. No question about it. No debate. No argument. If this, then that. Well, you know what? The very same equation exists with Iran. If Iran nukes Israel, the United States will nuke Iran. It's a done deal. There's not even a question in my mind. So, why the drama? Why the military action that has now exposed the United States to not being nearly as powerful as a lot of people were led to believe? And which has also revealed that Iran's decentralized military operations are a hell of a system for a country to use to successfully defend itself. It's been an amazingly effective system, the Iranians. The United States Navy has been literally chased out of the Persian Gulf. Our bases around the Middle East were bombed to crap. Crap wasn't the word I was going to use. You heard me start to say the word I was going to use, right? But I caught myself. So all of a sudden, we have squandered our military prestige, our freedom of navigation in the Persian Gulf, and our reputation as the biggest, baddest military on earth, for what? Israel, oy vey, they're so persecuted. Get the goyim to fight for us. Goyim, goyim, goyim. Well, you know what? Israel isn't worth it. At all. None of them in Israel are worth it. They're not worth one drop of American blood. They're a wretched little racist apartheid country that is not a signatory to the Nuclear Non-Proliferation Treaty, that is secretly equipped with multiple nuclear bombs, that is using the reactor at Dimona to continue production of additional nuclear bombs, and everybody's supposed to simply ignore that fact. Well, you know what, Israel? If you're so persecuted, if you're in so much danger from Iran, push your own button. Go ahead, tough guys. Push the button, nuke Iran. You've been whining and moaning for 30 years about Iran. Quit your belly aching, step up and do what you think has to be done. But Israel won't. You know why? You know why? Because if Israel nukes Iran, there are several other nuclear countries around the world that absolutely, positively will nuke Israel. And they know it. I know it. Most of you know it. And then the United States, because, you know, the politicians in Washington are all lapdogs for the Israeli money, the Jew money on the campaigns. The United States would retaliate against whoever did that. And, you know, here we are right away in World War III over this wretched, evil, racist, apartheid state. Trump and the Republican Party bear responsibility for our slavish devotion to this wretched, racist, apartheid state. Roger Stone, how many of you recognize that name? He was in media, big political guy, Roger Stone, said something on the social media platform X last night. He said he kind of hopes that Ted Cruz runs for president because he's got the receipts on Ted Cruz. He's got the dirt on him, and he can't wait to destroy Ted Cruz and run him out of politics. Well, if that's the case, then why didn't Roger Stone come to the table with the receipts before Ted Cruz ever got elected?
3: I can't really describe what it's like to lose three children. It's like my world was just turned completely upside down overnight. Like one day I was picking out Halloween costumes, and the next day I'm picking out caskets for each of them. It leaves an ache in my heart, an ache that never goes away, and an ache to just want to hug them one more time, or to hear that sweet little voice say, "Mama," one more time. But I try to be strong for my other two kids, like Gus, who when I took him to see Santa, he asked for his brother and his sisters back. And I had to explain that Santa Claus can't bring them back. They live in heaven now.
4: Brandy, Taylor, and Sarah Wiggins were killed by a drunk driver. 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
1: What a mess. What an absolute mess. Apparently, I hit the master volume knob on the mixer board before I started the show, probably when I was dusting it off, and the master mixer knob was turned all the way up. My audio was probably distorting the entire show. So I just detected that and turned it down. And how I detected it, I looked at the audio archive to make sure it was recording, and I saw all the distortions in the archive. I said, oh, no. Anyway, Roger Stone, political guy, put something on social media, X, last night about how he had the goods on Ted Cruz, and that he was going to drive Ted Cruz out of public life if he runs for president. Well, that just really rubbed me the wrong way. So I responded to Roger Stone. And I said, you claim to, quote, have the receipts on Ted Cruz. That is nothing to be proud of. Why didn't you reveal them when he first ran for public office? Wait, I think I might know. Was it so that you could use the possible revelation of those receipts to maybe get him to do something you wanted? That's how all of Washington, D.C. works, isn't it? I have a theory that only the ones who are dirty get elected. And the people who hold the dirt on them are the ones actually running the country, because they hold that dirt over the heads of the officials. That seems to explain how, no matter who we vote for, we always get the same crap: wars, overspending, and less liberty. Your admission seems to have proven my theory. Shame on you. That was my reply to what Roger Stone posted about having the receipts on Ted Cruz. And you know what, folks? I really believe my theory is right. The only people who get elected, and it's my theory, all right? I'm not stating this as a fact, but my theory is that the only people who get elected to federal office, whether it's the House of Representatives or whether it's the Senate or maybe even the presidency, are people with so much dirt that they can be controlled. And that's why no matter who we vote for, we always get Netanyahu. War, war, war. Just my theory. So I said it to Roger Stone last night. I think half of the internet probably collapsed that somebody said this publicly, but, you know, it's what I think. Anyway, there is some brief other news. As of 5:15 p.m. Eastern U.S. time today, the Al Jazeera media outlet, citing marine traffic data, says that vessel traffic has almost stopped after Iran struck non-compliant tankers. Al Jazeera says, quoting the New York Times, by the way, that Tehran has averaged 30 drone and 10 anti-ship missile attacks on shipping weekly since August. Now, Trump vows that he is not going to hand Iran chaos to a successor. President Trump was at a Texas rally, and he gave Iran's leaders a choice between making a deal and what he said was non-existence. And then Trump went on to warn that Democrats will impeach him if they win in November. Well, you should have thought about that before you took us to war without just cause. A new poll shows 71% of Americans disapprove of the handling of the Iran war. And continuing on the side headlines, the United States has bolstered Gulf defenses. Two Patriot missile batteries were deployed to Saudi Arabia and Qatar. A third aircraft carrier group with up to 10,000 troops, that's the USS Theodore Roosevelt, is now sailing toward the Middle East, but they won't get there for weeks. And the Pentagon today signed a $24.4 billion Raytheon contract to speed up the production of SM-6 missiles depleted by the war. Finally tonight, Russia confirms that they struck a major bridge in Kiev, Ukraine, overnight. It is referred to in Kiev as the South Bridge. It is a road and rail bridge, and it has caused outright panic in the entire city of Kiev because this bridge is on a crucial roadway. It crosses the Dnieper River with rail and road traffic, and now the bridge is done. So a lot of people are fleeing from Kiev, Ukraine now because the Russians have stepped up their attacks. And I don't blame Russia in the least. The way the Ukrainians went after oil refineries. It's about time Russia smashes them. Those are the news stories that I wanted to report to you tonight. Now, it is 9:40 p.m., so I am going to clear the phone lines of the people who called in just to listen by phone. Those phone lines are now clear. And I'm going to open the phone lines to those of you who want to call in and talk about the price of food and how it's become obscene and talk about the price of fuel that's causing all this, and want to tell me why I'm wrong that we should all vote for Republicans, even though they dismally failed, despite controlling the House, the Senate, and the presidency. The number you can dial to call in and get on the air is country code 1-212-800-3393. 201-771-3013. I hope that my hardware compressor limiters were able to attenuate my distorted audio in the first half of this show. I'm not sure that they have that capability, because I realized late in the show that the main mixer knob on the mixer board was turned literally all the way up. So it would not shock me if the whole first part of the show was terribly distorted. And it's my fault. You know, I have to do everything dealing with this show. There's nobody here to help me. I don't have an engineer. I don't have a call screener. I don't have friends that can just sit in and help out. I mean, not with the technical stuff. And tonight I really goofed. I didn't know that I had hit that knob and it was all the way up. So, well, I guess I'll listen to the archive and see if any of it is salvageable. Crap happens, you know. All right, I see the phone lines are lighting up. When you hear someone hang up, that's your cue to dial 201-771-3013. I see the obscenity delay is still building itself up. That's that fluttering you hear. That'll resolve itself shortly. To your phone calls, I go. Hello, caller, you're on the air. Who are you? Who are you calling from?
5: Yeah, hi, Hal. It's Ron from Connecticut.
1: Hey, man, what's up?
5: Say, regarding the nuclear bombs, let's never forget who actually stole our nuclear secrets. Julius and Ethel Rosenberg, who led a spy ring to give our secrets to the USSR.
1: Yeah. Yep.
5: And when you think about it, communism is an oy vey theology.
1: It is. The kibbutz that they still have in Israel to this very day. The whole idea of everything in the community is shared. That's a completely Jewish creation. Yep.
5: Yep. That's all I had to say, Hal. They think they're our best allies. They're not allies at all. They're the enemy in disguise.
1: Ron in Connecticut, thanks so much for calling in. Hello, caller, you're on the air. Who are you? Where are you calling from?
6: Hey, Hal. This is Pastor Jimmy from Ohio.
1: Pastor Jimmy in Ohio, welcome.
6: Hey, I just want to let you know that this whole thing that's going on with the Iran and us, this is part of the bring about the New World Order. And it's so that way they can try to do away with all the diesel and all the gas. Because I know you've been talking about the refineries and the parts of the diesel that they're not making right now. And I just want to thank you for continuing to broadcast your message. And also, I want to let you know, I'm an IT computer technician, so if you ever need any kind of help whatsoever, I'd be more than happy to donate my services to you.
1: Well, that's very nice of you, Pastor Jimmy in Ohio. You should fire me off an email and put this way I could have a way to get in touch with you and we could talk.
6: Okay, yeah, because I got like 40-plus years of experience, so...
1: All right, well...
6: Since like the 80s, so...
1: Thanks,
6: and also, I wanted to hit up on something that a friend of mine told me that you had talked about the other day, about Russia and Lithuania or something.
1: Yes.
6: And I'm Ukrainian myself, and my dad, before the disaster at Chernobyl back in the 80s, he used to work at Chernobyl.
1: Okay.
6: And Lithuania and Kursk both have probably the two biggest remaining RBMK 1000 reactors.
1: That's the same kind that went at Chernobyl.
6: Yeah, that blew up at Chernobyl.
1: Wow.
6: And they're not digital. They're all analog.
1: Yeah.
6: It takes about 10 men to run one reactor. So if Russia gets a hold of one of those, and they decide like, oh, we're going to bomb it, you can think about Chernobyl and times it by at least 3 or 4.
1: All right, then, Jimmy in Ohio, great call. Thanks for calling in. Hello, caller, you're on the air. Who are you? Where are you calling from?
7: Good evening, Hal. John in Arkansas.
1: Hey, man, what's up?
7: I'd like to ask your opinion on something, Hal. Before you do,
1: have you been listening on the radio or on the internet?
7: Here lately, the internet. Tonight's on the internet.
1: Was my audio intelligible during the first half of the show?
7: Yeah, it wasn't cloudy at all. You were perfectly legible.
1: All right, tell you what. I need to put you on hold for a minute because we got to take the 45-minute break, you know, the break at 45 after the hour. And when we come back, okay, I will put you right back on the air. So hold on a minute.
7: All right.
1: All right, that's John in Arkansas on line 3. You're listening to the Hal Turner Show. I'll be back right after this brief timeout.
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0: I'm back. Hal Turner live from northeastern Pennsylvania tonight. Returning to line three, John in Arkansas. Are you still there, sir?
1: Yes.
0: Thank you for holding on. So what is it that you need to get off your chest tonight?
1: I wanted to ask your opinion on something, Hal. I wanted to ask you, what do you think would happen if the United States military dropped either a nuke on Iran or several nukes on Iran? And they, you know, if there were like millions of people killed, what do you think the aftermath of that would be?
0: This keeps me up at night because I have been thinking about this for a couple weeks now. And I think we would get nuked back, if not by Iran itself, then maybe by Russia or North Korea.
1: I was just curious because if that happened, you know, I'm sure that it could mess up a whole lot more than just, I mean, gee whiz, that'd be like, that'd be all the players, you know, so.
0: Yeah.
1: I mean, radiation in the atmosphere from that much, just off of our continent alone, would totally destroy the whole northern hemisphere, wouldn't it?
0: Well, you know, I'm not talking about a full nuclear exchange with all the thousands of warheads. I think that if we dropped one or two on, let's say, Pickaxe Mountain in Iran, I think that Iran, if they have a nuke, and that I have been told by numerous people that they do have nukes, I think we would get hit here by one or two nukes. Now, if that happened, it seems to me, and this is just my personal opinion, I don't have any expertise in this topic. I'm not a military, you know, strategist. But it seems to me the Iranians would hit the targets that are most important to them. And I think Washington, D.C. would be one of them. And I think New York City would be the other. Because that would crush, instantly, completely crush the entire economy of the United States, wiping out New York City.
1: So you think they would hit Israel as well?
0: Oh, definitely. And this is the other thing. It isn't the radioactive fallout I'm worried about. It's the economic fallout. It would be a very limited thing, I believe. But the economic fallout. Do you know that the standard operating procedure for the United States government is that if a nuclear device detonates anywhere in the United States, it is immediate martial law for the whole country. Did you know that?
1: I was thinking that, Hal.
0: So that ends the economy. The economy stops.
1: That also ends rule by we the people, too, doesn't it?
0: Yes and no. I mean, ultimately, we the people possess far greater power than the government. But people would be terrified. And terrified people do as they're told.
1: That's scary, ain't it?
0: Yeah. It is.
1: John, that's all I wanted to ask, bro.
0: John in Arkansas, thanks for calling. Hello, caller, you're on the air. Who are you? Where are you calling from?
2: Dr. Phil Good in Michigan.
0: Dr. Phil Good, what's up?
2: When I lived in South Texas, I voted for Ted Cruz twice. His dad, Rafael Cruz, is a Baptist preacher out of Cuba. He spoke at our tea party down there in South Texas. And what I learned when Bush number two, Bushwhacker number two, was President Heidi Cruz, Ted Cruz's wife, worked for Bushwhacker II, and she was basically a what I would call a New World Order boy toy for the New World Order in that it, in the second Bush administration. And I don't say that to belittle her, but when I watched that video of Tucker Carlson interviewing Ted Cruz about Israel and being, you know, God's chosen people, and he couldn't point, you know, the modern Israel. Ted Cruz couldn't point out what place in the Bible, and Ted Cruz kept saying, well, it's in the Bible, and Tucker would say, well, show me where it's at in the Bible.
0: Oh,
2: so I think, methinks that, that Ted Cruz would not have one iota of defense for if we did nuke Iran once or twice. I think he would be in favor for it. And he has been done some good things, but you know what? He's an Israeli firster on steroids. And if I was still living in Texas, I wouldn't vote for him if somebody paid me.
0: I agree with you. Dr. Phil Good in Michigan, thanks for calling. Hello, caller, you're on the air. Who are you? Where are you calling from?
3: Hello, Al. This is Roger, formerly from South Jersey.
0: Roger, what's up?
3: Well, your other caller brought up something very interesting that I've been thinking about for a long time. You see, this New World Order, it's will be enforced by our, you know, U.S. military, because the EU armies, let's be honest, they're very, very weak, and we'll have to sacrifice our young men and women. And NATO doesn't know how to stop. They go full speed ahead, no matter how stupid the war is. And I think Iran and Russia could go on here for a long time to come until they get beaten back or whatever. But, and I don't think Russia would even have to bomb Europe, period, because you know, I remember what Putin said at the very beginning of the war. When this war ends, Europe is going to have to be made to pay the price for what they've caused here. And Russia could easily cut off all the oil, gas, and fertilizer. And, I mean, that would definitely bring them to their knees real fast. What do you think?
0: Well, they've all but done that already. I mean, the Europeans have been boycotting and sanctioning and such. And so, to my knowledge, there's little to no oil or gas or fertilizer going from Russia to Europe. You know, they're buying it from the United States and paying four times as much.
3: Yes, they are. And they, like you said, they're paying four times as much for when they first got cut off from Russia, or most of it, because I know some of it comes in from Russia, but it's through other countries.
0: Right.
3: And they're probably paying another four times more for it now from America. But, you know, I think that NATO just goes full speed ahead no matter what. And I think even 10 years from now, this stuff could still be agitating going on. Or 5 or 10 years. Let me rephrase it.
0: I don't think so.
3: Unless they really put their foot down right now.
0: I think this is going to come to a head. If not before Christmas, then during.

0: Hello, caller, you're on the air. Who are you? Where are you calling from?
1: Oy vey, Hal, Drew in Toledo.
0: Oy vey, Drew in Toledo. Welcome.
1: Hey, your audio sounded fine before and after your tweak there. And now that we're blasting, absolutely blasting Europe with your awesome antenna, I just wanted to tell my pissant Goyim brethren over there, hello. I don't believe in a two-party system. I know we keep talking about left versus right. Makes no difference. They're going to get what they want. But one thing I haven't heard discussed is I know the fertilizers are being talked about here and there. But as I understand, sulfuric acid is a huge product coming through the channel there. And I believe sulfuric acid is highly used in the refinement of fertilizers. Do you know anything about that, sir?
0: Yeah, because sulfur is a fertilizer. And so sulfuric acid is one of the components they use to manufacture sulfur and, you know, potassium and such. So, yeah, that's very much involved. Yep.
1: Oy vey. Thank you, Hal.
0: Drew in Toledo, thanks for calling. Hello, caller, you're on the air. Who are you? Where are you calling from?
2: JJ from New York.
0: Hey, man, haven't heard you in a long time. Welcome.
2: How's everything?
0: Good, how are you?
2: I'm feeling, doing a little bit better and whatnot. Right, I'm going to go back in time a little bit, if you don't mind. Not too far.
0: Quickly.
2: All right. We talked about the COVID shots before and that thing that they have in the nanoparticles, right?
0: Yeah.
2: Now, recently, allegedly, Peter Thiel allegedly had stated about the new cancer vaccine shot that has AI plus mRNA inside of it. My question, which if you don't have the answer, no problem. My question is, do you think or feel that those nanoparticle shots that they did in the first two shots when Fauci was running around with the other clowns and COVIDians, do you think that that was also an AI beginning?
0: No. I think those shots did alter humanity in ways that we're just never being told about. But since COVID-19, the general population has gotten so lethargic, so lazy, and so downright dumb, it is hard to believe that we still even have a civilization. JJ, I'm out of time. The music's playing. I gotta let you go. Folks, you've been listening to the Hal Turner Show. I'm here Monday to Friday, 9 p.m. to 10 p.m. Eastern U.S. time. That time zone is GMT minus 4 hours for those of you listening around the world. Check out my website, HalTurnerRadioShow.com. Stories we talk about here, you can read about there. It's Friday. I'm off for the weekend. If Almighty God wills it, I'll be back on Monday. Good night from Pennsylvania.

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3: Well, the green light's on, and it's the day after Valentine's.

0: Valentine's. And it's another day for Rock House. Not just another day, but a day in which we bring you, hopefully, some things you'll really enjoy hearing on oldies104.net. As always, this is your blue-haired, blonde-eyed, blonde-haired, blue-eyed, peach-tree-shaking, Cadillac-driving guy, Marshall Barber, reporting for duty here on Rock House. Now, this is Black History Month, and we do have... Now, we're not going to exclusively play songs by black artists like our opening theme, you know, Ray Charles. Well, the general idea being that this is Rock House, a program which is dedicated to expostulating the perhaps unrecognized legacy of the forerunners of rock and roll. And therefore, it's only logical that during Black History Month, we pay homage to some of the not-so-well-known artists, as well as the more prominently remembered artists. For example, everybody knows who Aretha Franklin is, but do very many people know who Sister Rosetta Tharpe is? That's an example of what I'm talking about. Everybody knows who Led Zeppelin is. And what was the spinoff group? I'm asking our pre-show guy here. The group that did the... Robert Plant, the spinoff group.
1: The Honey Drippers.
0: Yeah. But not too many people know about Joe Liggins, who did the original Honey Dripper.
1: Weren't the Led Zeppelin guys in the Yardbirds or something before that?
0: I think so. But this is Black History Month, not decadent English Musician Month. next month is March, so... In honor of St. Patrick's Day, we'll be doing Drunk History Month.
1: Lily the Pink.
0: Have you seen that show?
1: Lily the Pink coming up on the cover. Yeah, I have seen it.
0: Drunk History. Oh, it's got to happen. So anyway, we have a lot of different things for you to play tonight. We didn't get all the way through Early Girls Volume 3.
1: Uh-oh.
0: So we'll be playing selections from that. Also, as we mentioned, yesterday was Valentine's Day. Hopefully, everyone... tuned in, got lucky yesterday, but if you didn't, you might be interested in the contents of this album that we're selectively going to play some cuts from. And these, by the way, are really rare cuts. This is an album called The Copulating Blues. Some people say copulating, some people say copulating, others say just keep your hands off my mojo. I don't care how you pronounce it, but these are cool. These are tunes from the 30s. We've got Whinin' Boy by Jelly Roll Morton. We got Get Off With Me by Coot Grant. Wow. Press My Button by Lil Johnson. New Rubbin' on the Old Darn Thing. Oscar Chicago Swingers. Now, that'll be a good one. Do Your Duty by Bessie Smith. So we have got a few of these. Another great New Orleans group, Sidney Bechet and his New Orleans Feet Warmers. That'll be tough. So we'll have five or six cuts from that, I hope. That's the Copulating Blues, original blues vocals on a subject that's near and dear to the hearts of most of us. So we've got that, and we've got a lot of different black history artists. After we get started tonight, there's going to be a minimal amount of exposition and hopefully a maximal amount of good music for you. And we're going to start off with the guy we just mentioned, Joe Liggins, and his Honey Drippers.

Well, that's part one of the original Honey Dripper. Let's go ahead and roll part two. Joe Liggins and his Honey Drippers from 1945 on Oldies 104.net.

they say you draw more flies with honey than with vinegar. So we're leading tonight with the honey dripper. We're going to try to keep it sweet. We're going to try to keep it mellow. We're going to try to keep it rocking. And above all, we're going to try to keep it agreeably stimulating for the duration of the program tonight here on Rock House on Oldies 104. I want to say hi to everybody watching on Facebook Live, as well as our Radio Storm Facebook page. And we've got people checking in from all over the place here, from Florida and Mobile, Alabama, where they had the original Mardi Gras. Of course, we got through Mardi Gras. Yesterday was Ash Wednesday. As you will see as the show goes on tonight, I have given up making any sense whatsoever for Lent. Not that I ever made that much sense. But I'm going to try to keep the talk to a minimum because we have so much good music to play for you tonight. But one problem is this is all just so fascinating that it's hard not to relate some of it. On the Roulette label, we have a young lady named Addie Lee. And her first 45, way back in 1956, it says, was produced by a guy named Marty Gold. Who was Marty Gold? Well, he was a major figure in the New York music industry, and it just so happened Marty Gold produced the first album by Topeka's own Kansas for the Kirshner record label. And this Roulette is so old, this record is a DJ record, and it's got the old original Roulette label pattern. And you can't really see this on the camera, but I'm holding it up. You can kind of see the black and red check pattern on the outside. They have actual Roulette numbers on the outside of this. So when you're spinning the record, you can get the idea of a spinning roulette wheel. So we're going to hear from Addie Lee in just a minute here. I would like to mention quickly Joe Liggins, the guy who did the original Honey Dripper. It came out first in 1945. He was the older brother of another great rhythm and blues performer on the specialty label, Jimmy Liggins. And as we sort of randomly talk about black history in music, he's a good example of Southern California rhythm and blues, or jump blues, as it was called. We mentioned Mobile, Alabama. Well, Liggins had a number of R&B chart hits on the exclusive label before ending up on specialty, including Left a Good Deal in Mobile, which got up to number two in 1945. His songs were mostly a blend of jump blues and basic R&B with Roy Milton. He was an architect of the small band jump blues sound of the first post-war decade. And I don't need to tell you how influential this might have been on early rock and rollers. So I'm not going to tell you how influential that might have been on early rock and rollers. I'm just going to play another song that has absolutely nothing to do with early rock and roll. Now we're going to skip up to the city of Chicago. This goes out on the original VJ label from one of the real originals of all time, a guy who was also very influential on a number of rock and roll artists. His songs appeared on the first Rolling Stones album. I'm talking about Jimmy Reed. Addie Lee coming up next.

0: It was the record label that would eventually bring America the Four Seasons and bring America, of course, the Beatles. Talking about the VJ label, which brought America the unique sound of Jimmy Reed. And this is a record, by the way, you can't really tell this on the camera because I can't hold it up close enough, but this is on the original label pattern, on the old VJ label, before they switched to the black label with the rainbow on the outside circle. Now, we're going to hear from Addie Lee in just a minute. Okay, you hold it up. Yeah, that's good. That's great. Our owner and producer. Matt, you want to talk about your new show before we get to our next selection?
1: Sure. You probably already heard me, though. I'm doing a show for the hour before Marshall starts, and I'm just going to call it the pre-show. Since time constraints have kept me from doing my Monday show on the other station,
0: okay,
1: I'll just be your lead-in.
0: Good. Well, maybe in honor of Terry's bedtime, we can call it the SDSU show. Whatever that means. Okay. This is interesting.
2: Sit down, shut up.
0: Yeah, that's it. On my Facebook thing, I'm getting all kinds of live responses here from people actually talking to each other on my own Facebook thread. That's pretty cool.
2: You had 1,600 people.
0: 1,600. That's awesome. Well, now I'm getting nervous.
2: Last week's meeting.
0: It doesn't show that many on this thing, though.
2: No, but Facebook keeps metrics of who watches it when it's not live.
0: Oh, okay.
2: 1,600.
0: Okay.
2: Views.
0: Well, then some people may not even want other people to know that they're tuning in the show. That wouldn't surprise, knowing me, that wouldn't, if I were me, I wouldn't want people to know that I was listening to me. Anyway, good to have everybody here tonight with us. I did mention our friend in Mobile, Alabama. I did mention that one of Joe Ligon's early big hits from 1945 was Left a Good Deal in Mobile. So let's listen to that.

track. I'd give a great stack to hop a freight back, but if I should, it won't do me no good. Bought me a car.

left a good deal in the home of the Mardi Gras, Mobile. Joe Liggins. Now, I held up to the camera while that was playing a nice box set on Specialty, as well as a box set on King. Both of these labels figured extremely prominently in a history of black predecessors of rock and roll music and rock and soul music. So that's just to give you a foreshadowing of what we will be doing on tonight's edition of Rock House as we continue to observe Black History Month. We're also, we're not going to confine ourselves to black music, but we are going to be playing a lot of what some people refer to as the unsung heroes of rock and roll, as in the Nick Tosius book. People like Yaddy O'Dilly would be aware of that. But also, just generally speaking, the precursors, the predecessors, the forefathers and foremothers of the rock and roll spirit. So without getting too pedantic or academic about it, we're just going to keep going with a diverse selection in no particular order or organization of what we have for you tonight, plus more of these early girls, which we only got probably half of those done last time. So we'll have more of Early Girls Volume 3. Speaking of early girls, how about Addie Lee? She started off as a secretary for a guy named Larry, who was involved in the New York music business. He would go on to become head of the Amy Bell Mala family of labels, which became a pretty good bunch of labels. The Bell label had James and Bobby Purify. The Amy label ended up with Lee Dorsey, as well as Del Shannon. Mala, of course, had the immortal Bunker Hill doing Hide and Go Seek Part 1 and 2. So anyway, Larry Utall was, in May of 56, the lovely Adrienne Lawner was working for Larry, and then she got a chance to record a record called Please Buy My Record, which was apparently not purchased in enough volume to make it worth her while. But she went on to get hooked up with Roulette Records and recorded this gem under the guidance of Wally Gold, who would Marty Gold. Anyway, let's just listen to the song, One Little Kiss, Addie Lee.

Now you can tell all your friends you've heard Addie Lee. And once you've heard Addie Lee, everybody else sounds like Anita Bryan, right? This was on the Roulette label. This was 1956, New York. Well, as long as we're in the vein of New York pop, rock and roll produced under the auspices of a gentleman named Morris Levy, let's go ahead and get back into Early Girls, Volume 3. And once again, thanks to our good friends up in Michigan, Bob Kosky in the vicinity of Hamtramck up there, as well as Billy D for turning us on periodically to all this great stuff. Now, this is Early Girls, Volume 3. Morris Levy had his tentacles into a large portion of the early rock and roll music business in New York, including a label called the End Label, which was ostensibly George Goldner's record label, and it was the label that brought us, originally it brought us the Chantels, who by the time they recorded this song had moved over to the label that brought you Jack Scott and the Chantones, that being the Carlton record label, which was started up by a guy who had worked for ABC Paramount and then decided to start his own record label. And he did pretty well with Jack Scott. He did okay. Got up to number 14 with this one by the Chantels. You might call this doo-wop. Look in my eyes.

It's the Chantels, Look in My Eyes. We'll send that one out tonight to a couple of kids up there in Michigan listening to us probably on a 10-transistor radio. Well, or maybe YouTube. But let's send this one out to Billy D and Diane. Look in My Eyes, the Chantels, 1961. Good to have Billy D and Diane with us tonight. Back to Addie Lee for just a second. This is quite fascinating. And again, I don't want to inundate the show with verbiage, but Matt pulled some stuff, downloaded some stuff about Addie Lee, who was also known as Adrian Barrett. And she was in one of the strangest films ever made, one called Dementia, filmed in 53, later retitled Daughter of Horror. What made me think of this was, how many times are you at the movies when, in every movie, I don't think I've ever seen a movie which fails to have the line, "Look at me." One character says to the other at some important point in the movie, "Look at me." Have you ever seen a movie where someone hasn't said, "Look at me"? Well, maybe not Koyaanisqatsi, but most movies, they say, "Look at me." But in the movie Dementia, chances are someone said, "Don't look at me." Anyway, thinking about the Chantels and the End record label and the Roulette record label, most of this music occurred in a very short stretch of a New York street called Broadway, which was not the Broadway that Wilson Pickett was talking about, but that's okay. We're going to play Funky Broadway anyway. Because sometimes you just got to be funky.

Well, some people say, fake it till you make it. On Rock House, we say, shake it till you make it. Shake it a tail feather with the original Harlem Shuffle by Bob and Earl, as we continue to showcase some of the not so well known, but nonetheless metaphysically important, black artists here on Black History Month on Oldies 104. Bobby Day and Earl Nelson. Yeah, this Bob that we just listened to, he was Bobby Day. He was the Bobby Day that did Rockin' Robin, Tweedly Deet. He was also in a group called the Hollywood Flames, who did a song called Buzz, Buzz, Buzz. And we're going to be hearing Buzz, Buzz, Buzz before too long. Bobby Day and the Satellites recorded a song called Little Bitty Pretty One that became a big hit for Thurston Harris and Clyde McFadder. We'll also be hearing from Clyde McFadder later on tonight. So, that's something to look forward to. Tonight's edition of Rock House is being brought to you by a defunct savings and loan association. And we will be... Matt just picked this record up at the wooden stuffed cabinets. They have a big vinyl sale over there on the second Saturday of every month. And he found this great Marco Productions of Dallas. And it's a little off-center, but most of the show is off-center, so why not? Let's check out this ad from our sponsor, Topeka Savings.

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0: This is where the disc jockey is supposed to come on and tell you about what a great job Topeka Savings is doing with their depositors' money. As if they weren't blowing it all on bogus shopping center deals in Dallas.
1: And away you grow!
0: Yeah, away you go, along with your money. And that's pretty good stuff there, Matt. I bet you could get a few bitcoins for that one. So anyway, Topeka Savings is our sponsor tonight on Rock House. Yep. By request, it's Tom Jones. Yeah, that Tom Jones.

That was Tom Jones. Did I mention that we were going to play a little Tom Jones tonight? Well, there it is. What's new, Pussycat? We're talking about the Hollywood Flames. Now, is that the ultimate name for a singing group or what? Well, here they are with Bobby Day and Earl Nelson. It's Buzz, Buzz, Buzz.

I came out on the Ebb record label, which was one of the first record labels that was mostly owned by other black artists. And that was the Hollywood Flames doing Buzz, Buzz, Buzz. Now, before we had Buzz, Buzz, Buzz, we had Tom Jones, and we had What's New Pussycat, going out to all the cats and jammers up there in extreme Michigan, including our good friend Matt up there in the Washington Township. I think it's time to do the stroll. Now, this, I don't know how this fits into black history. Here's how Dick Clark described the genesis of the stroll. Ah, this means we got to play some Chuck Willis. The stroll was the other important dance. Chuck Willis, known as the King of the Stroll, introduced the dance on the show American Bandstand. Popular in the black community, danced to Willis's hit CC Rider. The stroll was a cool, modern-day version of the Virginia Reel. Two lines were formed, boys on one side, girls on the other. Then the couple would stroll in a wiggle-wobble fashion down the corridor between the two lines, separate, and became the end, boy and girl, at the other end of the line. Now, I remember here in Topeka, we'd have these soul dances, and everybody would do the line dance, where they'd line up on each side, and then they'd dance down the middle together, but they weren't doing the stroll. They were just kind of doing the locomotion boogie. Well, in November 57, one of the guests on the show was a Canadian group called the Diamonds, who were managed by a guy named Nat Goodman. They came to Philadelphia to do their current single, Silhouettes, which was a bomb. He saw the kids doing the stroll, remarked on the dance. I told him the dance was popular, but there was no specific stroll song. On the way back to New York, Nat and the group decided to record something by that name with that tempo. They commissioned three different songwriters to write a song called The Stroll on the theory that one of the three would come up with something by Christmas of 1957. The Stroll by the Diamonds was the number one record in the country. Actually, The Stroll was making it to number four, and it was written by Clyde Otis, who later co-wrote and produced many of Brooke Benton's hits. So there's a little black history note for you there. You'll see Clyde Otis's name as a songwriter on many songs. He demoed The Stroll and taught the Diamonds how to phrase the lyrics during the session. So now let's attempt to do The Stroll. Can you do The Stroll with the Diamonds? It's an easy song to sing along with, probably easier to sing along with than it is to dance to. So we're going to hear the Diamonds doing The Stroll. Then we're going to hear from the King of the Stroll himself.

The Stroll by The Diamonds. Now let's hear from the king of The Stroll, the immortal Chuck Willis. The song that got people strolling.

The immortal Chuck Willis, doing C.C. Rider, the song that popularized the stroll. Now we're going to get into some serious activity here. This is a delectable ditty designed with your libidinous perturbation in mind. We're going to go back to 1931 from the album Copulating Blues. This is the immortal Bessie Smith. Put a little sugar in my bowl. Better listen to Bessie.

0: Bessie Smith from 31, Need a Little Sugar in My Bowl from 1931. That's a Valentine's special for you from the Copulating Blues album, which was issued on the Stash label out of Brooklyn at some point. I've got it on vinyl, and honestly, I don't even remember when I bought this record. It's been around for a while, just sort of infecting my record collection, you might say. Hey, here's a good one.
1: Old maid, stop acting

Well, let's be clear about one thing here on Rock House. Wynonna Harris, to the contrary, when you're 63, you're just getting started. Wynonna Harris kept on sitting on it. He was one of the early rock and rollers, although it wasn't called rock and roll music back then. And Elvis, a very young Elvis Presley, saw Wynonna on stage a few times, and it is said that it was the Wynonna Harris sneer that Elvis was emulating in the early days of his career when he was on stage with a kind of a punky sneer on his face. She just kept on sitting on it. I wish I could say that we had another hour left tonight, but we don't. I've just barely scratched the surface. So I'll be back next week with more Black History Month. From some of the people who made history and some of the people who didn't for one reason or another. Until next week, remember, as always, don't forget to pray, shake a hand every day. Everybody needs somebody to love, and you might be that somebody. Also, don't forget, if you're in Northeast Kansas and you like to dance and you like to keep on dancing, just like Alvin Cash does, I'll see you Saturday night at Uncle Bo's with the group Southern Avenue on their way to Uncle Bo's from Memphis.

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Welcome to Fluxedo Junction. I'm Scott Kugler. 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So let's get things started with the first track on the album. Here's a group called United States Project with a track called Hey, America's Burning, here on Fluxedo Junction.

That was Oblivio with a track called The Crash featuring Last Obelisk. And kicking off the show, we heard Hey, America's Burning from Unite the States Project. My name is Scott Kukler. You're listening at Fluxedo Junction. And here's a track from Pretty Blackmore called You Didn't Call here in Fluxedo Junction.

That was Warm from E.G. Holmes featuring Dave Edwards. And before that, we heard The Outsider from Marianne. Kicking off that set of music, we heard You Didn't Call by Pretty Blackmore. My name is Scott Kukler. You're listening to Fluxedo Junction, and we're going to keep on keeping on with our feature of the new Crypt Two Night compilation from Bongo Boy Records. The next track is from the new Bardos, and it's called Just Another Dance in the City, here on Fluxedo Junction.

That was Clark Ford with I'm Not a Bad Guy featuring Underground Treehouse. And before that, we heard the New Bardos with Just Another Dance in the City. My name is Scott Kukler. You're listening to Fluxedo Junction. This is our feature of the Kryptonite Volume 3 compilation from Bongo Boy Records. And before we move on to the next track, I just want to invite you to visit us on the web. 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Fluxedo Junction has our own site there. We're also on Facebook. And you can email us, FluxedoArts@gmail.com. Let us know where in the world you're listening to us and what you like and what you don't like about what we're playing. And maybe let us know what you'd like to hear. And moving on, we're going to kick off this set of music with my own band. This is my group Monkey Grip and a song I wrote for my girlfriend Jamie called My Baby here on Fluxedo Junction.

That was The COVID Killer from Sinner Swing. Before that, we heard Oblivio with a track called One More. Kicking off that set of music was my own band, Monkey Grip, with the track called My Baby. That's from the Kryptonite Volume 3 compilation on Bongo Boy Records. And we are just about out of time and just about out of music. We have one last track from this album. I want to remind you that you can go to bongoboyrecords.com to get yourself any of this music or the entire album. 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We're on Facebook. And just send us an email, FluxedoArts@gmail.com. Let us know what you want to hear. And now for our last track. Here is Grit's Guitar with a track called Edge of Eternity featuring Harold Grit Vondenstein. And my name is Scott Kugler. This is Fluxedo Junction. Thanks for joining us.

Yes, once more, it's time to sit back, relax, and listen to another episode in the ongoing story of Amos and Andy. Today in the Supreme Court, County of New York, the case of Brown versus Brown continues, and in many instances, much to the embarrassment of the defendant, Andy. This afternoon, court adjourned, and Andy returned to his office a discouraged and tired man. However, Amos has spent a solid hour trying to help him mentally. As the scene opens now, we find Andy in his office asleep.

0: in a chair. Amos is talking to the kingfish who, for business reasons, was unable to attend today's session in court. Here they are.
1: Well, sit down, kingfish. I'm going to wake up Andy in a few minutes, take him on home.
2: Well, tell me what happened, Amos.
1: Oh, you wasn't in court today, huh?
2: Well, I was in a little jam, to tell you the truth. The rent and the grocery bill and a few other things done lapsed on me, and if I don't get some of them things straightened out, look like I'm going to be on my own court fighting for myself.
1: Well, I see your wife there, but I didn't see you.
2: I just couldn't get there, Amos. I had to take care of these things. I wonder if we's talking too loud to wake up Andy there.
1: He ought to be awake anyway, to tell you the truth, because if he sleep like this for a half hour or hour, why, he can't go to sleep at night.
2: You gonna wake him up?
1: Yeah, I think I will. Andy! Andy! Andy, wake up! Andy! Andy!
2: I ain't married. Wake up, Brother Andy. Amos and the kingfish. Hello? Hello? Hello? Hello?
1: Andy!
2: Not guilty.
1: Let me give him a little shake here. Andy! Look out, look out.
2: Hello, kingfish. Andy, I'm sorry I couldn't get to court with you today.
0: Oh, we had bad luck in court today.
1: I don't think it was so bad, Andy.
2: Tell me what happened.
0: I'll tell you what happened. It's all laying for me to get on the witness stand so they can point their finger in my nose, try to send me up or something.
2: Natural, the lawyer for the plaintiff is going to try to get you messed up.
0: Yeah.
2: Well, what happened today? Did Valeda go back on the stand?
1: Yeah, she went on the stand, and then after she went on the stand, and her lawyer got her to tell how Andy won't support her and everything, won't give her nothing to live on and all that stuff, why, then he say something about cross-resamining.
0: Yeah.
2: Oh, then did your lawyer cross-resamine her?
1: Yeah, that was good for Andy, that part of it, because he had a letter that she writ to the fella that fired them two shots, you know.
2: Oh, yeah, that's right. The police know who fired them two shots, but they ain't caught him yet.
0: Yeah, they got a search warrant and went over to his room and found his letter. So he had that in court.
1: And this letter that Valeda writ said that she was marrying Andy for his money.
2: Well, that was a pretty good lick to get in there.
1: Oh, yeah. He got her good there. But the question is they married or not? You see, no matter if she was marrying Andy for his money or for love or whatever she was marrying him for, that ain't the question.
2: Yeah, well, what happened after Valeda got off the stand?
0: Then the preacher that married me got on the stand.
2: Who got him there?
1: Valeda's lawyer brung him there. He got on there and say that he performed the ceremony, and he say that he thought they was married.
0: Yeah, that was bad for me.
1: But then Andy's lawyer cross-examined the preacher, and I think that worked out pretty good, too.
2: Yeah, what happened with that, Amos?
1: Well, first of all, when they start cross-examining him, the first question he asked him was, did he ever marry anybody before by going through half the ceremony? And the preacher say no, that he always do the full ceremony.
2: I see what he's getting at.
0: So did Valeda's lawyer. Because he kept jumping up and down saying, I object, but the judge let my lawyer go on.
1: And then he asked the lawyer, did he ever marry anybody without saying, I now pronounce you man and wife? And then the preacher say, no, he always say that. And then he popped out with a question that was good.
0: Yeah.
2: What was that?
1: Then he asked the preacher what part of the ceremony is the man and woman married, and the preacher say, when the ceremony's over. And then he say, well, when is it over? And the preacher say, when I say man and wife.
0: And then the lawyer for Valeda jumped up and started hollering, I object.
2: But wait a minute, though. The preacher claims that he said man and wife.
1: Yeah, but here's what I'm going to tell you. They started asking him some questions, and then he claimed that he thought that he say man and wife.
2: I ought to have been there today.
1: Well, let me tell you about it.
0: Yeah, go ahead, tell him.
1: You see, the preacher got a little mixed up there. And before the thing was over, he was right back to where we started.
2: What you mean?
1: Well, in other words, the preacher admitted that he wasn't sure whether he said man and wife or not. So the question still is, at what part of the ceremony is a man and woman married? Now, that's a question.
2: Well, that's what the court and the jury got to decide, ain't they?
0: Things is kind of messed up around there for a long time. I tell you the truth, I don't know where I stand.
2: Did he get anybody else on the stand?
1: Yeah, Denver Lady's lawyer got a couple of people that was at the wedding, and one fella by the name of Don Murray, he got up and said they thought they heard the preacher say man and wife.
0: Two, three people I never seen before.
2: Did they cross-examine them people?
1: Yeah, that's the most important thing. I was going to tell you about that. One of the fellas turned out to be a friend of Elaida's. He knowed her for about a year, and he admitted that he wanted to see her get married. And the other fella was a man that worked in the store that sold her most of the clothes that she charged to Andy.
2: Oh, yeah, I get it. I ought to have been there today, all right. You know, Brother Andy, when I do get there, I'm going to be a character witness.
0: Oh, what is that?
2: Am I going to get up there on the witness stand and tell him what a great fella you is? Am I going to tell him that you integre is higher than a kite?
0: Yeah, do everything you can to help me when you get on there, because right now I is worried.
1: Well, all of us is going to try to help you.
0: What is the next thing that's going to happen?
1: I think tomorrow that your lawyer starts and he talks to the jury. Then he starts with his witnesses.
0: Well, that's me, ain't it?
2: Yeah, he might call you on the stand for one of the first ones.
0: Now, that's going to embarrass me. I wish there wasn't nobody in the courtroom there looking at me. And every time I look at them people in the jury there, they look like they's mad with me. One man in there has got a lot of whiskers around his face.
1: I know who you mean.
0: Well, he keep looking at me like he's trying to hypnotize me or something. Like he's mad.
2: Well, what they're going to find out is if you is married or ain't you. You know, boys, my wife knows a young girl by the name of Nedra Carr. And she got married last Saturday. And she heard about your wedding, Andy. And she see while the preacher was marrying her, she thought about Andy's wedding. Wondering what part of the ceremony really tied her up.
1: Yeah, I bet you that anybody that ever heard of this, when they go to the altar, they're going to think about your wedding, Andy.
0: Funny things can happen in life, can't they? But why is I always got to be the goat?

Today, Andy's made some progress in the trial of Valeda Green versus Andrew H. Brown, which continues tomorrow. This is Ed Bolton, inviting you to tune in once again tomorrow for another episode in the ongoing story of Amos and Andy.

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From the lost radio episodes, you've just heard Amos and Andy exactly as it was broadcast on Thursday, April 27th in the year 1939. Now here's Frankie Carl and his orchestra with a reflection of how Andy is thinking right now as he says to himself in the courtroom, "It's all over now."

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Welcome to Fluxedo Junction. I'm Scott Kukler. Each episode, we bring you the best music of all genres from throughout the world. And this week, our guest is slide guitar master Kerry Kearney. Kerry was voted Best Guitarist of 1999 by the Long Island Voice, Bluesman of the Year 2004 by the Long Island Blues Society, and is a recipient of the prestigious Long Island Sound Award from the Long Island Music Hall of Fame. He's toured internationally with the Allman Brothers Band and Dickie Betts, and has shared the stage with the great B.B. King, Robert Cray with the Blind Boys of Alabama, and the Blues Brothers starring Dan Aykroyd and Jim Belushi. His most recent release is Tales from the Psycho Delta, which is available through iTunes, Spotify, Amazon, and most other online music stores, as well as through his website, KerryKearneyOfficial.com. So let's get things started. Here's Blow Your Little House Down on Fluxedo Junction.

0: down.
1: All right, so I've been aware of you for a long time. We met briefly when I managed a music store out on the East End. And obviously, you're one of the best-known people who's based out of Long Island who's doing this. But by coincidence, I had interviewed Michael Falzarano. I'm a huge Hot Tuna fan, a huge New Riders of the Purple Sage fan, as is my girlfriend. And he was generous enough to spend some time with us. And then I saw that it looks like you two have known each other for a while and have been doing a little bit of work together this year.
2: Yeah, we put together a band. It's the Kings of Psychedelta, they call it. I did three albums. Actually, there's more now, actually. There's a couple more. There's kind of compilations after it. But let me go back to the beginning really quick. Is I was jamming with a Grateful Dead band. They called the Electrics. They were all over the...
1: Oh, sure, yeah.
2: Friends of mine. And I grew up, actually, with a guitar player. He's a little older than I was, actually. His brother... It was my age, and we used to, and I've known him for, you know, a million years. But, anyway, so I jammed with him one time. I played like dobro, and I'm more of a blues player, so we did a couple of songs and, like blues, Grateful Dead type songs. And when I got off the stage, a guy walked up to me and says, wow, and it was like Psychedelta music. And I was like, that's, I was like, listen, I'm taking that. That's great. I love it. So the next couple albums I did, CDs, well, I mean, it was a couple of years later, actually, I decided to call it Psychedelta, the things. Because it was kind of fused together a little bit of, you know, like blues that's a little more dancey, it's a little more jammy and happy, I'd say, and with, you know, blues connotations of, like, you know, a lot of the things we play. And I'm into, like, a lot of Louisiana blues. I'm into, like, you know, Texas blues, everything. But all different facets, Piedmont, Delta. And so we kind of put them all together. And I try to make the album a little bit of everything. A little bit of, like I said, New Orleans, Louisiana. A little bit of, like, you know, Shuffles. A little bit of Chicago. And that kind of stuff like that. But anyway, I made three albums of those. And the guy called the Trilogy, the Psychedelta Trilogy. And so, in all the interim, I knew Michael. And actually, we did a tour together. It was the Allman Brothers tour. It was back in 99. It was the NASCAR Rocks tour.
1: Uh-huh.
2: It was the 30th anniversary of the Allman Brothers at the time. And Hot Tuna was on the bill. And we were on, like, secondary stages. I had the same management company, actually, and agent as the Allman Brothers at the time. And so, and then we graduated up to the bigger stages and this and that. So it got great. I met Michael through that interim. Actually, I knew him prior to that. A couple of things he did, like, in the area. And then you know, we met up and stuff there. So what we did was we've done a lot of recordings together. I did a couple albums with him. He's been on some of my albums and stuff, and we have a new album coming out hopefully pretty soon.
1: You've got a bunch of dates coming up, and actually, this is kind of what I wanted to ask you about.
2: Sure.
1: You're working all the time. I mean, I'm constantly seeing, you know, news about some gig that you're doing or somebody that you're playing with, and you've really managed to put together a nice cottage industry for yourself. And I know that you've also found success, like, on the Americana charts. I was working in the music industry right around the time that they started that Americana chart, and it came from very humble beginnings. And now it's a real, you can really sell product through that chart. And it's a nice little community that's really dedicated and really faithful. So many huge names come through that genre. How do you find it as a primarily a blues artist? Because I know there are individual blues charts as well. We're talking about mostly radio charts, but do you find that there's any sort of a conflict or a dichotomy between the blues side of what you do and sort of the Americana appeal of what you do?
2: You know, with, like, more purists, especially, like, with radio, airplay, something like that, there can be all our CDs that we've done in the past, in maybe excluding one, it's called Smokehouse Serenade. It came out a couple of years ago.
1: Yeah.
2: That was more geared towards the blues rock stations, or like the contemporary blues, they call them progressive stations. It has like some more traditional on it, but then more, you know, I can't say the Bonamassa type, but like he's more of a progressive player.
1: Yeah.
2: And but the thing is, I noticed that if you do, because the Psychedelta idea that we had, that has a little bit of both. I have some like Americana on it, and I also have blues on it at the same time, and then like kind of like, you know, in between. So you can, you know, it falls upon, like, if you like, say, Little Feet, or you like the band, or you like Steve and the Allman Brothers, like the Psychedelta stuff would be kind of in your vein of what you like. Although, like I'm saying, it's hard to, like, you can't, I just can't say we're pigeonholed, but it's hard for you to get airplay on a blues station if you're doing an Americana type thing, even though you're a blues player, unless it has, like, a real lot of blues feel to it or a lot of blues flavor.
1: They like, you know what I mean? Those stations, like, really like to keep it separate there because it's part of their identity. I was in radio promotion, so I just kind of know that, like,
2: right.
1: You know, you would think there would be more crossover between a blues chart and an Americana chart than there actually is. And I think it's more the stations trying to defend their own territory rather than a reluctance to embrace an artist. But that kind of leads me to my next question, which is, you know, to me, being an amateur guitar player myself, what I love about blues players is that you never find two that sound exactly alike. I mean, obviously, there are threads that run through everybody's style that you can't deny because, you know, everyone's tracing back to the same influences. But, you know, while there is a similarity, there's also a big difference between, you know, your style and Sonny Landreth or your style and Robert Randolph or, you know, Clapton and Joe Bonamassa. Like, there's room for everybody, but the different flavors out there are, to me, what makes it so interesting. Who are some of the people that you've jammed with or even just listened to and been influenced by that you really draw inspiration from even today?
2: You know, it goes way back. I mean, I could be here for 3 weeks, like, telling you, like, all the influences, pretty much. There's so much of it. And, I mean, it was Clapton when I was younger. Of course, it was Cream. That comes to a story really quick, I'll tell you. I was into big time, like, my brothers, I have three older brothers, I'm the youngest, and they were born in, my oldest brother was born in 1950, 53, secondly, whatever, and I was born in 60, so all through the 60s, like, they were teenagers.
1: Yeah.
2: So I had every greatest album that you could think of that was, you know, that was coming out at the time, between, like, you know, early Fleetwood Mac, you know, Cream, Blind Faith. I mean, everybody, San Francisco Sounds,
1: yeah,
2: psychedelic stuff, everything, and a lot of blues stuff, my brothers in the blues, so... He plays guitar also. He played guitar before me. He kind of told me how to play. But anyway, one day I was playing the Layla album. I was probably about 11, and I just started playing a couple of years earlier. And I just, you know, kind of trying to pick things out, trying to, like, understand, like, what it was all about. I was really psyched about it. And he said, hold on a second. So he took the album off, and he put on B.B. King, Live with the Regal album. And I said, wow, it sounds like Eric. He goes, no, Eric sounds like him.
1: Yeah.
2: You don't understand. This is where it comes from. And since that day, the greatest education I had playing-wise, and I try to tell guitar players, a lot of guitar players try to play fast, they try to play blah, blah, blah, they love Stevie Ray Vaughan, they love, you know, so-and-so, so-and-so, Bonamassa, whatever it is. But I try to tell them that these guys came, they have an education before them. They didn't come out of the blue.
1: Yeah.
2: And what you're doing is you're getting, enjoy what you're listening to, absolutely. Enjoy Stevie Ray, enjoy so-and-so. But they got their mood, and the reason why they play so well is because they got it from the actual source.
1: Yeah.
2: They went back to the root of it, and that's where the mood is and the understanding of the thing, of where slow, you know, slow notes mean sometimes more than a really quick, flashy note to you, you know what I mean?
1: Yeah.
2: If you can meld them together, and you can have a little best of both worlds, then you have, like, a Freddie King or a Clapton or a, you know what I mean? It's all in there, you know what I mean? But these guys, there was no, you know, their contemporaries is one thing, but their contemporaries all listen to B.B. King and Vance Lipscomb and Mississippi John Hurt and Freddie King and Buddy Guy, you know what I mean?
1: Yeah.
2: That's their thing. So if you go back to that, that's where it is. So, I mean, all those people that I'm mentioning and this and that are all influences, I mean, you know what I mean, all through the whole thing. Sonny Landreth, really quick, I was laying in bed one night, and I had my body up opposite from the TV. I was reading a book. And all of a sudden, I had David Letterman on. This is going back a long time ago. And I heard the slide going, and I flipped over, and I was like, what is that? And it opened my eyes to this whole new realm of, like, because he was, like, you know, relatively unknown in a certain sense. South of I-10 was the album that came out that gave Mike his real boost.
1: Yeah.
2: And even though he was playing with John Hyatt and this and that, like, his name wasn't synonymous with a lot of things, and all of a sudden, bang, and I saw that, and I was like, wow. That's exactly it. And it made me feel like I was doing something, or I was trying to get, you know, into something that I was getting into. And that totally opened a big door to me, seeing that and understanding that you can do that like that. You know what I mean? So it's pretty cool.

0: Oh, yeah.
1: Well, you know, like I said before, I've run a couple of different music stores out here on Long Island, and I don't mean to suggest that you're only a Long Island artist, because you're a national artist who's based on Long Island, but it always was interesting to me how huge blues rock, country rock, southern rock are on Long Island, you know, and they always have been. And also jam band also, and I guess that can be traced back to, you know, the 60s when the Grateful Dead and, you know, Hot Tuna were coming to play at, like, Stony Brook University. You know, there's a lot of places where their music wouldn't have been tolerated and it was embraced here. And I feel like that's been great for blues artists and different jam band artists, to the point where we now even have our own, you know, the Great South Bay Music Festival, you know, which is huge every year. And there is a Long Island Music Hall of Fame, which obviously you're well acquainted with.
2: I want to interject something, but there's a big surprise I have, and I can't say it right now, but I'll tell you.
1: Oh, my God. Oh, you're killing me.
2: You're going to love the surprise, actually. It's really, really huge.
1: Oh, my God. Oh, my God. Well, at least that's going to give me a reason to make sure everybody is aware of your website, KerryKearneyOfficial.com. Also, you have a Facebook page, and, you know, your stuff is on Spotify. You're everywhere. You're easy to find. And that's kind of what I'm getting at, is the Long Island. There is no Long Island sound. I mean, I can name 10, 20 artists from Long Island, and none of them are going to sound anything alike. Whether it's, you know, Pat Benatar, Billy Joel, the Velvet Underground, even, like, all these different Vanilla Fudge. Like, nobody sounds alike. And nobody sounds like you. There really is nobody out here doing what you do. Did you feel like a man out of time when you first started? Because you must have really been, you must have been surrounded by shredders and spandex with a lot of hairspray while you're playing the blues. Like, did you ever feel like you were pushing a boulder uphill with the blues thing?
2: Well, you know, what's funny is when I started, like I said, I always had that in me. Whenever I was in a band, I always threw, like, Cream songs in, or I'd throw in a B.B. King song or something like that. Even when I was very young, I played in a southern rock band when I was young. But I kind of brought that into the realm where they let me do a couple of tunes like that, the guys who were doing our stuff, you know what I mean, like Outlaws and Allman Brothers and Skin and stuff like that. That was, like, way, way back. And they were all influenced by, like, Cream and that kind of stuff, too, back then, those guys.
1: Of course.
2: But as I went along, I was in, like, another band. There was a little more of, like, a contemporary band in the early 80s. And I had gotten an opportunity to open up for the Egyptian Starship, actually, in San Francisco from here. I was ready to become a policeman.
1: Wow.
2: I was ready to go into the academy. And all my friends did, actually. I mean, I live in a community that's a lot of policemen, actually. And which I think is great. I highly, you know, I'm you know, behind them all the time. But anyway, so what happened was, I was having a bad relationship back here, and a friend of mine called me, and he said, listen, I'm putting something before it. He called me and said, listen, he was a roadie for the Jefferson Starship and those bands at the time. And he said, there's a new band called Cantor, Bowen, and Cassidy. And it was like around 1988.
1: I remember, yeah.
2: And he said, would you come out, you know, you guys come out, why don't you guys come out and open the show? It's at the Palace of Fine Arts, it's a big thing. But Big Brother and the Holding Company actually played also. So we went out there to do the gig, and we did the show. And after I played, Marty Ballin came up to me and said, wow, man, you sound great. What a great guitar player. And I thought he was being nice. I was about 26. And so no big deal. So as I came home, I was having a bad relationship at the time. And I basically was going into the academy like the next week, and I was all kind of like nervous about it and stuff like that. So he called me and said, listen, why don't you come out for a little while? Why don't you come out and just kind of hang out here, mellow out, it'd be cool. So I went to San Francisco to an old church that Marty Ballin owned, the Church of San Anselmo. And what it was that's where he rehearsed. That's where he bought the place to rehearse in.
1: Wow.
2: In the mountains there. So I got there, slept on the couch for a couple of days. It was a really very communal, very psychedelic, very, very cool place. And he called Marty and said, listen, that kid is here, that guy you like, the guitar player. And he goes, oh. So he came over, and we played a little bit together. We jammed a little bit, you know what I mean? And it was really something for me. I was like, wow, this is great. And so after that, he said, listen, I'm coming back the next day. You want to try some songs with me? And I was like, sure, I'd love to. So, you know, nothing, no big deal. So he came back. He had a big, big book. And in the book was all, like, handwritten stuff from, like, the airplane that he wrote. Amazing stuff, you know what I mean?
1: Yeah.
2: And so I tried a couple of songs with him. We're playing. And he said to me after we played, he says, listen, I'm going on tour for, like, 3 months. I'd love you to play, be guitar, my guitar player.
1: Wow.
2: And I was like, wow. I was like, this is, you know, I didn't even think twice about it. I was like, yeah, I'm thinking to myself, God, I got to go to the academy. I got to blah, blah, blah. And I thought to myself, you know, I could always postpone that maybe or blah, blah, blah. I mean, it's something I've always dreamt about. And it's falling in my lap. So I went back here, got a bunch of gear, told everybody what I'm doing. Everybody's like, you know, pretty happy about it. So I went to San Francisco, went to San Antonio, all over the place, and we practiced for about 3 weeks, and it was great. So I'm laying on the couch one day, listening to some music, and outside came a big tour bus honking, and I see a couple of guys walking downstairs to where the room was, where my stuff was, and they were taking it out. They were putting it in the bottom of the bus. I says, come on, we're going. So, oh, great. So I got my stuff together. I jumped on a bus, and I didn't come home for 5 years.
1: Wow, it changed the course of your life.
2: That's... It did amazingly, you know what I mean? And it's like, you know, it's funny. I mean, I think to myself, you know, musician's life isn't really that, I mean, unless you're, you know, really super famous and you're making a lot of money, it's not, you know, all that jacked up to be in a certain sense. But when you're out there and you play, like, say, four nights in a row, like, we were doing like theaters and stuff like that. He was doing so. A lot of places were pretty close, you know, close knit. And so we go to one place, we play, we do our show, then we get on the bus, and I sit there on the front of the bus with the driver who was David Crosby's road manager actually, and he's also a bus driver. So he took us on, and so I sit there and play all night with him. I play guitar with him. He'd sing, and we'd play together. It was great. I had a couple of cups of coffee, so I wasn't really sleeping well. I was in, like, this dream world. So the next day, I wake up. You know, it'll be about noon. We go in. We put all our stuff in. Do a sound check, then sit around and wait. It's kind of like making a movie. And all of a sudden, you do your hour and a half, whatever it is, boom, boom, boom. Next town, 300 miles away. So by the fourth day, you're feeling going to fall down.
1: Yeah.
2: I mean, literally. And even though I don't do drugs, I don't drink. I haven't since I was like 15, 16, actually. So, I mean, I'm a pretty straight guy. And, but all I did was I drank coffee and I didn't really eat well. But anyway, so the thing is, I mean, you know that, you know, when the time comes that you got, you know, showtime that, you know, either you're on or you're not on. And I realized that, you know, I was almost falling down. I said, you know something, there's other places that I could be that I don't want to be. And this is where I want to be. So you realize, like, what you want to do like that. Ever since then, that was the thing. And I always, it never went away from me. I mean, I look at guitars, I go to a guitar store, I sit there, I dream about looking at. I mean, it's funny how it's something that you love all your life, it just never
1: wears off.
2: Exactly. Sometimes you do things in your life, and it's still, I'm like, when is it going to wear off? It never will. I'm just glad it never will. I'm always just psyched about it, you know?
1: Well, we're glad for it too. Thank God for it, because your gift is a gift to all of us. And we're already out of time. I could talk to you all day, but I just want to make sure that everybody knows to go to your website, kerrykearneyofficial.com. The list of all your upcoming shows is there, and you're busy throughout February and March. So anybody who wants a chance to come and see you, especially in the New York area, is not going to have a problem doing so. And then, of course, your music is available on all the regular streaming services. Pretty much anywhere you can get music, they can get your music. So I just wanted to thank you so much for taking the time to speak with us. I'm a really big fan. I'm very appreciative of your time.
2: Thank you so much, bro. You got it, bro.

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love that song. The Boys of Alice in Chains and Man in the Box. That's from their debut studio album, Facelift, from the year 1990. That song did really well. In fact, here's something you might not know about that particular song. Man in the Box by Alice in Chains was the second most played song of the decade on mainstream rock radio between 2010 and 2019. So there you go. Now you know. Good for you, Alice in Chains. This is Rock Wave, and I'm your host, Jason Hill. And Rock Wave is a radio show designed to help keep rock radio alive. You know, it seems like everywhere you go these days, there's a radio station playing rock that is changing formats or selling out to another company, and they're going away, and it's really sad. I think of the radio station WBCN in Boston when they were the rock revolution. Well, the frequency that they used to be on, 104.1, is still on the air, but it's no longer WBCN. So what we're trying to do here at Rockwave is keep mainstream rock radio alive for as long as we possibly can. All right, I'm in the mood for some up-tempo rock right now. Here's Apollo 440. And by the way, no pun intended on this one. This is called Stop the Rock.

taking you back to the 1990s on that one, The Gin Blossoms and Until I Fall Away. Well, if you've ever worked with me at a radio station or two, you probably would know that that particular band is one of my all-time favorites from the 90s. That's why we're playing them right here on Rockwave. Kid Rock on Before the Gin Blossoms and Rock and Roll Jesus. That album, I believe, came out in 2008, and All Summer Long was featured on that particular album. Good stuff by Kid Rock. I'm definitely a forever Kid Rock fan. Apollo 440 in that set as well, and Stomp the Rock. I'm Jason, and our goal here is not to stop the rock, but to keep it alive. That's right. And by the way, you can always visit our Facebook page. Give us a like there and let us know that you're listening to the show. And tell us where you're listening from as well, if you would. If you want, you can even make a request there if you'd like on the Facebook page. And if you're nice, I might just play it for you. All right, let's get back into the rock this weekend. Here's Godsmack. This is called The Enemy on Rockwave.

That is Briston Maroney, a new artist on the scene right now. That's his song called Bottle Rocket. And who is Briston? Well, he's from Knoxville, Tennessee. He signed to Canvasback Music and Atlantic Records. And just doing some research on him, Briston Maroney has played at such venues like The Square Room, WDVX, and, this is pretty interesting, he's played at Dollywood. That's an amusement park owned by the famous Dolly Parton. Our Lady Peace on before Briston Maroney and Innocent. I really do think they are my all-time favorite Canadian rock band. I really do. They're great. Godsmack in that set as well, and The Enemy. All right, we've come to that time in the show where we ask you a trivia question about the rock music that you hear on Rockwave. And here we go. Here's the question. What movie was Helen Hunt in that featured the song Last Resort by Papa Roach? All right, one more time. What movie was Helen Hunt in that featured the song Last Resort by Papa Roach? Was it A, Castaway, B, Twister, or C, Pay It Forward? The answer is coming up on Rockwave.

That is a band called Adelina's Way. That's their song, Alive. Melissa Etheridge on before that, and Like the Way I Do. Puddle of Mud in that set as well, and Drift and Die. All right, previously in the show, I asked a trivia question about the band Papa Roach. It was about the song Last Resort, and the question is, what movie was Helen Hunt in that featured the song Last Resort by Papa Roach? Was it A, Castaway, B, Twister, or C, Pay It Forward? Well, the answer is C, Pay It Forward. And the song actually plays in the part of the movie where the estranged father comes back to the family and his son wants nothing to do with him. So he locks himself in his bedroom and cranks up the tunes. And that particular tune was Last Resort by Papa Roach. And here's something interesting as well. The estranged father was played by John Bon Jovi. So there you go. Go stream Pay It Forward this weekend and listen for the song Last Resort. Cut my-

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1: You don't need no friends. Get back your faith again. You have the power to believe. Another distance.

That is the band Live and Heaven. Papa Roach on before Live and Last Resort. Well, we've come to the end of another Rockwave show, and I certainly hope that you've enjoyed it. Please don't forget to give us a like on our Facebook page, Rockwave on Facebook. And please tell us where you're listening from this weekend. If you're listening on shortwave, please let us know how the signal's coming in. We'd certainly appreciate it. Well, have yourself a great weekend. You certainly do deserve it. We're going to leave you with the Refreshments now. This is called Girly. We'll talk to you next week.

kiss the sky.

0: good evening or good day to you whenever you're listening. Thank you so much for joining us. This is a radio show called Rockwave, and my name is Jason Hill, and thank you so much for listening today. This is Rockwave Episode 9, and what we're trying to do here at Rockwave is keep rock radio alive. That's right. And it seems everywhere you go nowadays, some rock station is being sold to maybe a nonprofit group, or it's selling out to a corporate group, or changing formats. So we're just trying to keep rock radio alive and play all the rock, not just classic rock, but new, old, everything in between. In a very special episode today on Rockwave, we're playing songs from all three Woodstocks. That's right, these are live versions of the songs, mostly hit songs, and you'll probably be familiar with most of them, maybe some not, but you'll have to listen and see. So let's fast forward to Woodstock 94, the band live did quite a few songs at Woodstock 94. Here's Live with Selling the Drama.
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1: Ooh, a real good one from the original Woodstock, Woodstock 69. That's Santana and Soul Sacrifice. And live on before that, Selling the Drama from the Woodstock 94 concerts. And, oh, by the way, in the beginning, we played Jimi Hendrix's version of the Star-Spangled Banner, Purple Haze, and an instrumental solo. Hope you enjoyed it. Well, moving on with Rock Wave Woodstock edition, here's Everclear from Woodstock 99. Here's Santa Monica.

1994 when we got signed to Capitol Records. We watched all those bands have so much fun. We're like, next year, guys, next time they have it, we're gonna be there. And you know what? We're here and so are you. Man, this is just like being in paradise. Look at this, girls in bikinis. Water sport. All we need is some palm trees, and it's just like Santa Monica, California.

Well, 30 years ago at the original Woodstock, this man we're about to introduce decided not to play. We called him up and said, "Hey man, come jam with us. This is Robbie Krieger from the Doors, man." All right.

0: From Woodstock 94, that is Collective Soul and their hit Shine. Good evening or good day to you, whenever and wherever you're listening from. This is a show called Rock Wave. This is Woodstock Edition, where we're playing nothing but cuts from the Woodstocks. Woodstock 69, Woodstock 94, and Woodstock 99. And on before Collective Soul, we played Creed's version of Roadhouse Blues by The Doors, and Everclear in that set as well with Santa Monica from Woodstock 99. Well, let's move on to the original Woodstock, Woodstock 69. And here's Canned Heat. This is called Going Up the Country.
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They are the Chemical Brothers, and from Woodstock 99, that's Block Rockin' Beats. Well, that's it for another show of Rock Wave for me. Thank you so much for tuning in this weekend. Don't forget to give us a like on our Facebook page, Rock Wave on Facebook, and we'll talk to you next weekend. Rock Wave is mixed and mastered by myself, Jason Hill, in a tiny little apartment in Houlton, Maine. 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We'll close the show out today with the Dave Matthews Band. 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
2: Are you behaving tonight? Tonight is behavior night. We must behave, yeah.

Right you are, Dornberger. Welcome, welcome one and all to Behave Your Night, that famous funny old record show with yours truly, Sir Jack Scratchy, spinning all these good tunes, and we, you know by now that we are steeped in the 1920s. Well, we are going to feature 16 records from that halcyon decade between the world wars. We'll feature the Manhattan Dance Makers. We'll hear from the Broadway Dance Orchestra. And we'll even hear from Lou Gold's orchestra. Why don't we start things off with George Olson, household name in the 20s, and a nice little Walter Donaldson tune from 1926 on Behavior Night.

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Those teeth of pearl, those rosy cheeks.

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0: Lopez speaking. 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
1: What have we got lips for? What have we got arms for? Why do we have stars above? Oh, you know, I know, everything's made for love. Do, do, do, do. What have we got eyes for? What have we size for?

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Everything's made full of. Vincent Lopez and his Casa Lopez Orchestra. Lopez speaking. He even said that at the beginning of the record, didn't he? With the Revelers doing the vocal, January 3rd of 1927. And before that, we started things off with George Olson and his music, Where'd You Get Those Eyes? A wonderful Walter Donaldson composition, recorded July 16th of 1926 over at the Victor. Of course, George Olson's trio is Bob Borgia, Fran Fry, and Bob Rice doing the vocal. And of course, the people singing, everyone else in the orchestra, Floyd Rice and Bob Borgia on trumpet, Jack Fulton on trombone, Fran Fry, Edward Joyce, and Milton Noyle of the sax section. We don't know who's playing violin, but he's very good. Larry Murphy on piano, Bob Rice on banjo, Jack Hansen on the tuba, George Olson on the drums, of course, and Eddie Kilfeather made the arrangement of that one. This is Behavior Night. Sir Jack Scratchy here, and John L. over there. Hello, everybody. And, of course, we're featuring some good dance numbers here this afternoon. Danceable numbers, fun numbers. Yes, and we got them all at the Mechanical Music Extravaganza about 3 weeks ago. That's about right, yeah. All of them. Yeah. And we had some good stuff here. Why don't we hear another one here by a wonderful orchestra from Chicago.

Arnold Johnson and his Paramount Hotel Orchestra, though the Paramount Hotel is right next door to where Sophia's Club Cachet used to be. Yeah, it is, on West 46th. Yes. Memories of France, about 10 years after World War I, October 5th of 1928. You know, John L., you and the Buck and a Quarter Quartet should have played that the other night at the Anzac Day Ukulele Cabaret. Well, we were busy enough with what we did play. And I should say, ladies and gentlemen, John L. and the Buck and a Quarter Quartet killed them. It was the highlight event of the evening. And you can relive it all. Just go to YouTube and look for the Buck and a Quarter Quartet. Yeah, but don't pay too much attention to the violin player. Oh, John L., you're better than that. Thanks. Anyway, and of course, before that, That Certain Party, a nice Walter Donaldson tune. We're playing three Walter Donaldson tunes today. That's Dan Russo and Ted Fiorito's orchestra, the Oriole Orchestra. But by this time, they'd left the Oriole Terrace in Detroit. They were back in Chicago on December 18th of 1925, recording that, probably at the Edgewater Beach Hotel. Yes, indeed. This is Behavioral Night, that famous funny old record show, playing a lot of good old stuff, good danceable stuff. Why don't we hear something by the Broadway Bellhops?

to sleep in Carolina, with a peaceful pillow 'neath my weary head.

barn burner there for sure. Yes, that's a harmony record of Lou Gold and his orchestra, Just Like a Butterfly That's Caught in the Rain, from May 13th of 1927, acoustically recording over at Harmony. And before that, Lay Me Down to Sleep in Carolina, another harmony record by the Broadway Bellhops from August 20th of 1926. The Broadway Bellhops at this time included Red Nichols on cornet and Miff Mole on trombone and Joe Tarto on the tuba. Yes, so it was quite a little operation there. Of course, the Broadway Bellhops was led by Sam Lennon, and he's probably playing the drums on that one. He oftentimes did. There's nobody listed as drummer. Anyway, it was a lot of fun there. Laid Me Down to Sleep in Carolina. The Broadway Bellhops, a nice little poetic little number there. The Behavior Night community continues to grow, and we can't thank you enough. 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

0: A big hit there as 1925 came to a close. Sweet Child, You're Driving Me Wild. That's the Broadway Dance Orchestra on Broadway record number 1002. That's the second one that they made. December 29th of 1925 there. It's actually Sam Lannon and his orchestra. That's Irving Kaufman taking the vocal on it. Before that, Abel Records recorded sometime in July of 1926. And that one is called I've Got the Girl. That's a Walter Donaldson composition, our third one of the day. I think it's the last one, isn't it, John L? Yeah, it is. And, of course, the California Melody Men on Bell Records. Well, who are they? Were we able to figure that one out? Yeah, it's Fred Hall and his orchestra. That's the only record they made with a pseudonym. No, it's not. They made lots of pseudonyms. I know, but it's the only one they use that particular pseudonym, the California Melody Men. Yes, they sound so mighty. The California Mighty Melody Men. They're lifting their basses and bass saxophones to get it going. I don't think there's a bass saxophone on there. Maybe the tuba, I guess. Yes, indeed. Let's have another one here. Why don't we hear the flip side of that with a Broadway Dance Orchestra? But it's a different Broadway Dance Orchestra from 1926.
1: Yeah! Yeah!

buggy ride. Thanks for the buggy ride. I had a wonderful time. I've never seen a horse so full of applesauce. It was a wonderful sound to see him flop along the ground. He set an awful pace. He couldn't win a race from an old-fashioned snail. I never knew a horse could see too good in the dark. He must have found 100 different places to park. But I'm more than satisfied. Thanks for the buggy ride. I

0: That's called She's Still My Baby, the California Melody Men there, from July of 1926. There's no vocal credit on the record label. It doesn't even say there's a vocal. That's what do you get for 25 cents? And before that, we heard the Broadway Dance Orchestra. This particular one is Nathan Glantz and his orchestra from February of 1926. Over at Banner Records, it's issued as Broadway 1002, so it's the second of the Broadways. Thanks for the buggy ride. And that one, it says who the vocalist is. It's Arthur Hall. So if they both sound the same, we think that's a double dose of Arthur Hall in that set there. Arthur Hall, of course, is not Arthur Fields. He's somebody else. Although sometimes Arthur Fields' name does appeal, is being masqueraded by Arthur Hall, but no, that's not who it is.
1: Would you like to get in touch with us? 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And we do have some people we do need to say hello to, don't we, John L? Yeah, actually, we've got Stephen in Pennsylvania, and we also heard from Ron. Oh, yes, the bass player. Yes. Well, it's good to hear both from both of you, and thank you for writing in.

That's called Have You Forgotten by the Manhattan Dance Makers. Manhattan Dance Makers is a studio group primarily recording on Harmony Records, like this one, from this vintage. August 21st of 1926 is when it was recorded. Jules Levy Jr. may be the cornet player in it, but it was led by Ben Selvin, and most of their stuff is very klezmer sounding, just like that one is. They must have played a lot of those at bar mitzvahs, no question about it. Before that, The Doll Dance, nice piano novelty number written by Nacio Herb Brown in 1927. There it is by Lou Gold in his orchestra, recorded May 13th of that year. Lou Gold, an excellent pianist, he's joined by somebody else. We suspect that it might be James Kern, the same fellow that's sometimes on George Olsen's records. The Behavior Night community continues to grow, and we can't thank you enough. If you like what you hear, be sure you tell a friend, and be sure that you like Sir Jack Scratchy, Behavior Night, and John L. on Facebook, Twitter, Instagram, and all other social media platforms. 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

the moon. I'd go right out and get that moon. 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

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For you, dear, if I can't have you for my own, I'd rather go through life.

Dan Russo and Ted Fiorito's orchestra there. I want to go where you go, then I'll be happy. That's from December 18th of 1925, recorded in Chicago, probably at the Edgewater Beach Hotel, or it could have been at the Uptown Theater. Both of those places were where the Oriole Orchestra was playing at that time. They weren't playing at the Oriole Terrace anymore. They had played there about 1924, 1925, well, not this late in 25, in Detroit. They had moved back to Chicago, where they were playing, and there's some excellent piano accordion work there by a fellow, nobody knows his name today, but his name was Frank Papil, and you heard him very, very closely in that one, yes. Before that, well, a nice little number called That's How I Feel About You, Arnold Johnson's Hotel Paramount Orchestra. That's recorded October 5th of 1928. And this orchestra has got some great people in it. You heard from Mickey Bloom on trumpet. You heard from Paul Van Loan. Yes, Paul Van Loan is the trombone player. And there's some clarinet breaks in there by the wonderful Pete Pomiglio. It's a wonderful record there. That's How I Feel About You, Arnold Johnson and his Hotel Paramount Orchestra. Of paramount importance. Yes, indeed. Let's hear one here by Lopez. Lopez speaking. The Behavior Night community continues to grow, and we can't thank you enough. If you like what you hear, be sure you tell a friend, and be sure that you like Sir Jack Scratchy, Behavior Night, and John L. on Facebook, Twitter, Instagram, and all other social media platforms. You can contact us anytime you wish by simply emailing behaviornight@yahoo.com. 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

0: Diddle and the cat and the fiddle and the cow jumped over the moon.
1: Hi, diddle, diddle, and the cat and the fiddle and the cow went out on a spree. Now how in the devil can the cat and the fiddle and the cow get along without me? Had a little quart, it's all gone now. I know where and here is how. Hi, diddle, diddle, now my quart's in the middle of the cat and the fiddle and the cow.
2: Oh, hi, diddle, diddle. And the cow.
3: Moo, moo.
2: Hi, diddle, diddle. And the cow.
3: Moo, moo.
0: When the clouds are gray and the sun don't shine, start to sing this little rhyme.
2: Hi, diddle, diddle. And the cow.
3: Moo, moo.

0: No boss.
1: How now, brown cow? Yes, hi diddle diddle. That's George Olsen and his music there. The vocal refrain, of course, is the vocal trio Bob Borgia, Fran Fry, and Bob Rice, recorded July 16th of 1926. Ironically, that song is written by Carlton Coon of the Coon Sanders Nighthawks. However, I don't have any evidence that Coon Sanders ever played it, so perhaps Carlton Coon just penned it off and Joe Sanders said, no, let's not do that one. They gave it to George Olsen at Victor, and that's a pretty popular record. It turns up quite a lot. It's a good one, too. It's also recorded by Charlie Straight's orchestra as well. Before that, the Song of the Wanderer. Where shall I go when I go? The Revelers, or the Singing Sophomores, as they were known on Brunswick Records. Vincent Lopez speaking, and his Casa Lopez Orchestra from January 3rd of 1927. And in the orchestra, there's some pretty decent people here. You've got Bob Efros and Einar Swan on trumpet, Charlie Butterfield on trombone, Larry Abbott, George Napoleon, and Billy Hamilton are the sax section. Xavier Cugat and Don Yates are the violins. Artie Schutt is on piano. Frank Reno on banjo. Joe Tarto playing the tuba break. And Willie Kessler on drums. It's a pretty darn good record. Vincent Lopez often announces Lopez

0: always in the best of condition, but they always are very unique and very entertaining. And you can't go wrong with a good Lugo record, whether it's on Harmony or whether it's on any of the other labels. They're always pretty good. For those of you listening on Radio Angela, listen up. Behavior Night is now going to be alternate weeks. Yes, the first and third Tuesday of the month. We are producing programs that you will not hear on Radio Angela. So if you want to not miss an episode, be sure to tune in on Fridays to 7490, where you'll hear all of the episodes in order the way they should be. Yes. Well, we got to make way for some stuff coming up next on the radio and everywhere else. Behavior Night is a production of Sugar River Foundation Incorporated. Executive producer is J.S. Landry. Yours truly, Sir Jack Scratchy, actively working on the next program. And so, we'll see you next week.
1: Yes, sir.
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4: Good evening and welcome to Tom Call Theater. You're in for a real treat tonight. Tonight's episode is called The Dream Bed. Our ensemble cast stars equally Jackie Silva, Barry Merluzzo, Keith Albee, and Mackenzie Griffin. And now, the lights are dimming and the program is about to get underway.

0: I can't take this anymore. Sam. Sam. Sam.
1: What? Whoa, what?
0: Sam, I can't sleep with all that racket.
1: What? What?
0: All your snoring.
1: What snoring? I wasn't snoring.
0: Yes, you were. Now stop it. You know I have insomnia.
1: Oh, all right. But I know I wasn't snoring.

0: God, this is torture. It seems like I've been inflicted with insomnia my entire life. It's awful not being able to sleep. Truly a curse. My husband Sam puts up with my torment and mood swings. It's not his fault, and he's a saint for what I put him through. He's got a good job and he's a great provider. I don't ever have to work, but I want to work. If I could only get rid of this sleep disability. I talked about it the next day with my neighbor and friend, Cracker. She came by to visit. You see, she doesn't need to work either. That's because her ex-husband is a good provider to her.
1: Where shall we go today?
0: I don't know. I'm so tired. Sorry, but I'm out of it.
1: You couldn't sleep again last night?
0: Cracker, I've tried everything to fall asleep. Melatonin, dark chocolate, alcohol.
1: Alcohol doesn't work?
0: No, I've tried drinking everything. Sure, I pass out, but unfortunately, I wake up half an hour later.
1: Hey, I have an idea. There's a New Age bookstore that just opened up around the corner on Derby Street. Maybe they have a self-help book for you. You know, with a different perspective.
0: Do you mean, like, magic?
1: Yeah, something like that. Let's go look.
0: Okay, I'm not going to say no. I'm open to anything at this point.
1: Here we are, New Age Books.
0: I've never gone into a place like this before.
1: Well, let's do it then. It'll be fun.
0: Okay, let's.

0: Hey, this place has a cool aura about it.
1: Yes, and lots of incense. What a sweet smell.
2: Would you like me to read your mind for a fee?
0: Oh, I'm afraid you startled us.
1: Yes, I didn't know you were there.
2: Well, it is good to know that I blend in.
0: We just came here to...
2: I know. You're looking for a book about sleep and how Carolyn can cure her insomnia.
1: How did you know that? And how did you know my name?
2: I can tell you for a fee.
0: No, Carolyn. We just want to know where we can find that book in this store.
2: Very well, Cracker.
0: How did you know my name?
2: I can tell you for a fee. Or maybe I'll publish it in a book that you can buy.
0: Oh. Well, anyway, where can we find that book?
2: It is all the way down aisle 11, to the left, on the bottom shelf. You can't miss it. It is called The Dream Bed.
1: Thanks for your help.
2: Certainly. Pleasant dreams.
1: Thank you? He was very strange.

0: It's right next to Hypno's God of Sleep. Maybe, Carolyn, you should pray to him. Or her.
1: Well, I'm gonna buy it. It's not that thick of a book. Oh, and there's a post-it on it.
0: What does it say?
1: Let me see. It says, ask the clerk for a listening device that's supposed to come with the book.
0: A listening device? Are you sure you want to buy it?
1: Oh, yes. I'm desperate for a good night's sleep.
0: Then it's settled. Let's go see that.

0: I definitely want to buy this.
1: This is an excellent choice. The Dream Bed is one of our best sellers. You will really like it.
0: Is there a, listening device that comes with this book?
1: Yes, let me get it. I'll be just a minute.
2: I wonder what he's getting.
0: Maybe it's a CD Walkman.
1: It is a miniature box with earbuds. All you have to do is lay down on your back and your bed. Relax. Really, relax, okay? Fit the earbuds in your ears. Push this button to turn it on. Then follow the instructions that you hear.
0: Got it. How much do I owe you?
1: $26.
0: Here's the money. Believe me, if it helps me to sleep, then it will be worth it.
1: $26. Perfect.
0: Thank you.
1: And Cracker, I am not a weirdo.
2: How do you know? Good luck. I hope it works. Let me know.
0: Oh, I will. I will. Well, I went home and thumbed through the book. It was fascinating. Apparently, not me, but most people live in two worlds, the waking world and the world of the dreaming. Oh, how I wish I could sleep and dream like everyone else.
1: Sweetheart, I'm home. Hey, what you reading?
0: Oh, just a self-help book with tips on how to fall asleep.
1: For your sake, I hope it works.
0: Me too. At 10 p.m., like we always do, we went to bed. Sam, I'm going to listen to the radio for a while before I try to sleep. It won't bother you. I've got earbuds.
1: Okay, sweetheart. Good night.
0: With that, I put on the earbuds that were connected to the little box. Then I pushed the button to turn it on.
1: Good evening, Carolyn. Before we start, please press the firmest setting on your sleep number bed.
0: How did you know my name and what kind of bed I sleep on?
1: What was that?
0: Oh, nothing, Sam. I'm just adjusting my side of the bed.
1: Okay, sweetheart. Is it firm yet?
0: Hold on a minute. Now it is.
1: Good. Now I am going to guide your spirit to astral project out of your body. Please, talk to me only with your mind.
0: Why must my spirit leave my body?
1: Your spirit needs to take a break from your body. It is in a state of inner claustrophobia.
0: Inner claustrophobia?
1: Yes, your mind is anxiety-ridden and agitated. That causes your body to stress out. Being physically stressed leads to further anxiety and agitation.
0: If my spirit leaves my body, will my body die?
1: By all means, no. The temporary detachment will promote the healing of your whole package.
0: My whole package?
1: Yes. Your body, mind, and spirit.
0: Oh.
1: Shall we begin?
0: Yes.

0: Okay. Close your eyes and try to clear your mind. Breathe deeply and exhale completely. Relax all your muscles and don't think about anything at all. Just sink into relaxation. Let your mind become hypnotic.
1: Like this?
0: Yes, Carolyn. You're doing fine. Don't think about anything, but don't fall asleep either. Be on the edge of wakefulness and sleep. Now, imagine the bed upstairs. That is the dream bed. You will now gently use your mind to move your soul from your body. Imagine your spirit rising out of your physical body. It's easy. Anyone can do it if they try.
1: I'm nervous.
0: That's just your body and your mind. Let your spirit float up. Now you're doing it. Carolyn, you are rising. Go ahead. Rise up to the second floor, right through the ceiling. Wow, that was fast. Now you are on the second floor, hovering over the dream bed. Now, lower yourself onto the bed and sleep.
2: Am I dreaming now? I don't feel like I'm in a bed. I remember astral projecting my spirit up to the dream bed, but I don't seem to be there either. There's no earbuds on me. I can feel a slight breeze on my skin. I can see my surroundings vividly. I'm outside on a street. It looks like I'm in a city with skyscrapers and shops, kind of like New York City. But there's no people, or cars, or sounds of trains, subways, anything. Where am I? There's nobody to ask. The light here is very weird. The sky above is pitch black. Bright light seems to come from a source to the right of me. Everything here, including me, casts long dark shadows in the opposite direction. Underground, bright red flickering light emanates from sewer gutters in the street. Almost like there's a fire down there. I decided to trudge forward when all of a sudden my right ankle was forcibly grabbed by a rugged hand reaching through one of the gutters.
3: Help me. Get me out of here, please. I didn't do it. I'm innocent. Please, lady, you believe me, don't you?
2: Let go of my foot! Somebody, please, help me!
4: Here I am, at your service.
2: Quick! My ankle is in somebody's fist down there!
4: Let me grab a rock or a brick.
2: Hurry!
3: Help me, lady! You're my only chance!
4: Go away! Release your grip!
3: Ouch! Ah!
2: Oh, thank God. He let go.
4: Are you okay?
2: Yes. Surprisingly, my ankle doesn't hurt at all. What is this place?
4: This is Dreamland.
2: And what's that place? Down there in the gutter.
4: That's hell. It's a good thing these grids are in the streets. Otherwise, all hell would break loose, and this place would become a nightmare.
2: My name is Carolyn.
4: And I'm Victor. My God. I just rescued a beautiful woman, and I think I'm falling in love.
2: I'm relieved you saved me, but you can't fall in love with me.
4: Nonsense. Falling in love can happen as quickly as falling asleep.
2: Well, I don't fall asleep quickly or easily. I mostly can't sleep at all.
4: That's because you don't have the right incentive to sleep. Guess what? You are sleeping and dreaming right now. Wouldn't you like to meet me here every night?
2: Not to change the subject, but I noticed there's no cars or people on this street.
4: There aren't. It's the dreamers who come here and provide all of that stuff.
2: So, Dreamland is like a sort of movie set?
4: Yeah, sort of. So, what do you say?
2: About what?
4: This. You will never have a problem falling asleep again, because I will always be here for you. You are the only woman I ever want to be with.
2: I can't lie. You are very attractive, but I'm married.
4: Yes, but only in the waking world, not here.
2: Oh.
4: Is it that you don't like me?
2: No. Don't get me wrong. I like you very much. In fact, I think I'm melting or falling for... Hey, what just happened? We were talking, and then we dissolved into this restaurant.
4: Yes. This is what happens here. Do you like it?
2: I'm starting to love it here.
4: Here, gently give me your hand. It will give me strength, and your touch will assure me that you'll always be here for me.
2: Well, I guess it's all right. This is a dream, right?
4: Maybe this is just a dream to you. Not me. I live here in this world, and I'm fully alert to how I feel about you.
2: But you just met me.
4: Hey, you. Yes, you. You're the love of my life.
2: And you are the man of my dreams.
4: Please, take my hand.
2: Okay.
4: Can you feel it, Carolyn?
2: Feel what?
4: Our hands. They fit perfectly.
2: Almost too perfectly.
4: I wonder what would happen if we both closed our eyes.
2: Yes, my eyes are already shut.
4: And then?
2: Yes.
4: We?
5: Carolyn! Wake up!
2: Wawa! What?
5: You were snoring up a storm.
2: What are you talking about? I was just about to...
5: What?
2: Listen up, Sam. This was the first time in years that I was getting any meaningful sleep. Please don't ever wake me up again.
5: Okay, sweetheart. Sorry. I guess the book worked.
2: And never mind about the book. Of course, I couldn't fall back asleep. I told Cracker about everything the next morning when she came over for coffee.
6: Hey, welcome back, everybody. Let's spin the wheel. Katie's going to start us out. Go ahead, Katie.
2: So, did it work? Did you sleep? Cracker, I couldn't believe it. The book was just okay. But last night, when I went to bed, I put the earbuds in my ears and turned on the box. Before I knew it, I was sleeping like a baby. It was unbelievable.
7: Did you dream?
2: That's the best part. I dreamed vividly about meeting a very romantic guy who fell in love with me.
7: Awesome. I'm actually jealous. Are you going back?
2: Back to sleep, you mean?
7: Yeah.
2: Of course.
7: Well, I'm going now. I've got errands to do.
2: See you later.

0: Would you like me to read your mind for a fee?
1: No, thank you. I would like...
0: Don't tell me. Let me tell you.
1: Go ahead.
0: You came back because you want a copy of The Dream Bed. You want to have a romantic dream encounter, just like Carolyn.
1: You're absolutely right.
0: I also knew that you were coming today. Here's the book and the box with the earbuds.
1: You are amazing. Here's $26.
0: Very good, and good luck.
1: Thanks. I know it's only noon time, but I'm taking myself a nap. After hearing Carolyn's rave review, I want to see what this dream bed is all about. Okay, I'm here in my bed. My earbuds are in. I'm turning the button on. Dear Miniature Box, I wish to meet the man of my dreams.
2: Good afternoon, Cracker. Now, I'm going to guide your spirit with astral projecting out of your body. Please talk to me with only your mind.
3: Is this okay?
2: Yes. Perfect. Is there a bed upstairs that you want to be your dream bed?
3: We don't have a bed on the second floor. There is an old couch that the cat sleeps on, though.
2: That will work. Close your eyes and try to clear your mind. Breathe deeply and exhale completely. Relax all your muscles and don't think about

0: Where am I? I seem to be in some city street. There's no cars or people. I sure wish there was someone that could help me.
1: Hey, you. Yes, you. Here I am at your command.
0: Wow! You're gorgeous.
1: And so are you. Can you hold my hand and help me walk on the traffic side of life?
0: What a romantic thing to say.
2: I decided that I couldn't wait for bedtime to see Victor again. At 5 p.m., I was in the bathroom doing my hair, applying makeup, spraying perfume, and then I heard Sam come in the front door from work. I decided to greet him.
3: Hi, sweetheart. Hey, how come you're all dressed up and perfumey? Are you going out somewhere?
2: No, I came out here to tell you that dinner is in the fridge. Just heat it up. I'm going to bed early.
3: What, you're going to bed looking and smelling like that? Hey, I hope you're not going to wear those high heels to bed. You have restless leg syndrome, and I won't stand a chance.
2: Look, I read somewhere that dressing up, looking and smelling nice, is a technique for falling asleep.
3: I'll bet you read about that in your book. If I didn't know that you were going into our bed, I'd swear that you were having an affair.
2: Believe me, Sam, I promise not to leave your side.
3: I know you won't. I promise not to wake you tonight, sweetheart.
2: Okay, I'm alone in bed. I've got my earbuds in, and now I'm pushing the button. I'm pushing the button numerous times. Why is it not working? Maybe it's not supposed to work twice. That means I need to remember how I did it. Let's see. My spirit needs to take a break from my body. Close my eyes. Breathe deep. Relax my muscles. Sink into relaxation. My mind is hypnotic. My spirit is separating from my body. I am really motivated to do this. I'm rising through the ceiling. I float over to and lower myself onto the dream bed and sleep. Here I am on the street again. Only this time, I hear voices. And one of them is clearly Victor's. Good! I'm all excited now. I am going to surprise my dream love. Oh no! That's a woman's voice. I walked slowly toward the horizontal light source, which cast down long shadows behind me. Finally, I saw them and hid behind a statue. He was talking to, or more accurately, flirting with Cracker. How did she get up here?
1: I will always be here for you. You're the only woman I ever want to be with.
4: I can't believe it! He's feeding her the same lines he was feeding me!
0: Oh, Victor! You say the sexiest things.
1: All right. Let's not waste any time holding hands anymore. Let's pass out together and get sick together. Who has time for cheesy candlelight dinners when we can realistically live life to the fullest?
2: Wow, that's a new one.
0: That was heavy. I can tell that you are a deep thinker.
1: Come with me toward the light, Cracker.
0: Yes, I'll go anywhere with you.
2: Stop right there, Victor. Cracker, don't believe a word he says because he's a chronic liar. He said a lot of the same things to me.
0: Hey, Carolyn, you're married. You don't need him, too. Victor said he's in love with me. Why don't you go push a number two on your sleep number adjustable bed?
2: Cracker, I'm shocked that you would say something like that to me.
1: Carolyn, come over here. You left me so abruptly yesterday. I was heartbroken and didn't think you'd ever come back.
2: Oh, I didn't consider that. I did leave abruptly yesterday.
1: Come over here.
2: Okay, I'm sorry. I jumped to conclusions.
1: Are we okay?
2: Yes.
0: Yes.
1: Good. Now I've got your arms. You're both coming with me into the light.
0: What does that mean?
4: Let me go. You're hurting me.
1: It means that I used to be down there.
0: You mean under the street?
4: Yes, Cracker. He means down in hell.
1: Keep pace with me, girls. I conned someone to help me escape up onto the street.
0: Like the devil that grabbed my foot.
1: That was my brother.
0: Why do you need us to go into the light?
1: I need the both of you because if St. Peter at the gates sees me bringing two good souls to heaven, then maybe he'll let me in too.
4: Wait a minute. That means if we go into the light, our bodies will die.
1: I'm not answering that.

0: that explosion was up ahead.
1: Never mind that. You two, come with me.
0: Ouch! That hurts!
1: Faster!

0: God he let us go right away. Victor fell in this manhole.
1: That must have been what the explosion was. It blew the manhole cover. Can we still be best friends after this?
0: Well, yes. But when we wake, we should never speak of this ever.
1: Listen, it sounds like a crowd is approaching.
0: Look down the manhole. That crowd is about to come up. All hell is going to break loose.
1: Let's wake up now, then.
0: Yes? Oh, hi, Cracker.
1: It's only 7:30 p.m. Do you want to go for a walk with me up to Gallows Hill? It's still light out.
0: Yes, okay. I was dressed up, but I changed out of those things.
1: Do you want to come now?
0: Oh, yes. I'm ready.
1: Carolyn?
0: Yes?
1: We're still friends, right?
0: Of course we are. Why wouldn't we be?
1: Well, I took a nap, and I had a premonition that you might be mad at me.
0: You can put your mind at rest, because I am not mad at you.
1: I can't tell you what a relief that is. Thank you. Here we are at the top of the hill.
0: Wow! What's that?
1: Where?
0: Up there. It looks like a flying saucer. Or some kind of a spaceship.
1: It's hovering over us. Now it's landing, it looks like. Right here.
0: What is this place? A giant dream bed?
1: What did you say?
0: Oh, nothing.

0: landed. The door opened, and a ramp is lowering to the ground.
1: Is that a space alien coming out of the spaceship?
0: No, it's Victor.
1: You know Victor, too?
2: Okay, girls, come with me. I'm not fooling around anymore.
0: I thought you fell to your death.
2: I was already dead. I climbed right out of the open manhole. Don't you understand? I'm one of Dreamland's zombies.
1: You're a zombie?
2: Of course. Come along with me. Both of you.
0: No, you don't. You may be a zombie up in the dream world, but not down here, in the waking world.
1: Take this!

0: Parker! I didn't know you carried a gun.
1: Well, I do. Do we report this?
0: I don't think so. Unless somebody else reports it first, anyway.
1: If we said anything, everyone would label us as crazy.
0: Let's not, then.
1: Best friends for life?
0: Best friends for life. I was glad that Cracker and I were okay. Somehow, I figured that our shared experience would make us stronger. We walked down the hill, said goodbye, and went into our respective houses. I noticed that it was 10 after 10, and my husband was already in bed, snoring up a storm. This time, though, I didn't mind at all. Sam's the only one I love. His snoring won't keep me awake anymore, because I think I know how to fall asleep now. Only this time, instead of the dream bed, I'll sleep only in our bed.

We hope you enjoyed the show. If you would like to write to us or send us a reception report, our address is Tom Call Theater, Post Office Box 130, Beverly, Massachusetts 01915. 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
1: I don't want

thank you very much. 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We got Jay Aaron up next. 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

is a tune. 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
0: What a day for a daydream. 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

0: got Just G coming up next, so stick around. 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
1: Who's going to get control
0: of it? All right, ladies and gentlemen, please welcome back to the Bartini stage our old friend and the face of the operation, according to the news day, Just G.
2: Thank you. 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Something by a guy named Ryan Adams.
1: Man, I had 51%. 51%?

0: the next song, Peter Vega. Something by Tom Petty.
1: Connected. 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Talk about it.

Okay, the next song is going to be cut by Bob Dylan, who did it, who wrote, basically, he wrote the song, and it's been covered by a lot of people, Neil Young for one, but Eric Clapton did it. Everybody's done this song, so I'm going to draw it too. 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Knocking on heaven's door. Knock, knock, knocking on heaven's door. Knock, knock, knocking on heaven's door. Knock, knock, knocking on heaven's door. Knock, knock, knocking on heaven's door. Gun up on me, 'cause I can't shoot it anymore. The stars is getting too dark to see, and I can't take it anymore. And I'm knocking on heaven's door. Knock, knock, knocking on heaven's door. Knock, knocking on heaven's door. Knock, knock, knocking on heaven's door. Knock, knock, knock, knock, knock, knock, knock, knock, knock, knock, knock, knock, knock, knock, knock, knock, knock, knock, knock, knock, knock, knock, knock, knock, knock, knock, knock, knock, knock, knock, knock, knock, knock, knock, knock, knock, knock, knock, knock, knock, knock, knock, knock, knock, knock, knock, knock, knock, knock, knock, knock, knock, knock, knock, knock, knock, knock, knock, knock, knock, knock, knock, knock, knock, knock, knock, knock, knock, knock, knock, knock, knock, knock, knock, knock, knock, knock, knock, knock, knock, knock, knock, knock, knock, 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
1: You don't want us to call you this.
2: Because
1: they had to do the impromptu and help us put those back in the house with the
0: I may ask if I would do one more song. Okay, so I'll do one more song.
3: Hey,
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1: Maybe.
0: Okay, so I'm going to do a song by Led Zeppelin. It's something everybody should say to everybody else. Thank you.
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0: Hate it. 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
1: Yo. 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

0: Crackers, crazy.
1: Yeah,
2: you
1: crackers.
2: Yeah,
1: you
2: crackers.
1: Yeah,
2: you crackers.
1: Yeah,
2: you crackers.
1: Yeah,
2: you crackers.
1: Yeah,
2: you crackers.
1: Yeah, you crackers.

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We got Chubb up next. So stick around, Super Bartender. All right, ladies and gentlemen, thank you for your kind indulgence and patience. But thank you for respecting the musicians on the stage and your bar staff. Please continue to do so, and please welcome warmly my good friend Chubb.

0: Okay, I'm Alan Sane here with Ivan Jeffrey. Say hello, Ivan.
1: Hey, what's up? Another week right here.
0: The Moody Man.
2: Right, what do you want? Would you leave me alone already? Oh, my God. Come on, stop saying my name.
0: Well, we're going to be bothering him tonight here on WBCQ of the Planet. How you doing, Ivan?
1: I'm doing okay. I think he's a grouch. We should throw him out the window.
2: I'm not a grouch. Come on, you know.
1: Come on.
2: You want to go wrestle with me?
1: I'll stick a banjo in your ear, all right?
0: Okay, we got the Beatles on CD coming up on the Planet WBCQ. We'll begin with your email address and the website coming up shortly, okay? We got some boy coming up on CD.
1: Who?
2: Did you call me a fat boy or some boy? The

0: moody man. He's in.
1: Leave me alone, would you?
0: He's in the background.
1: Yeah.
0: First of all, I want to give out the website and email address. It's send us an email at allensane7415@aol.com. 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
1: Yeah.
0: So Ivan, we have another Ivan story, ladies and gentlemen. By the way, you listen to the Alan Sane Show on WBCQ 7.415, Monticello, Maine, USA.
1: Got a lot of requests coming up.
0: We want to say hello to Darren, who lives on Route 6. He liked Gary Owens' Route 6.
2: I know Darren. I used to grow up with him, you know. Me and him went back way, way back, you know. Me and him always did that kind of stuff, you know, bang, bang, and all that crazy stuff, you know.
1: Don't talk about your personal life right here, all right? Do me a favor.
0: Yeah, ladies and gentlemen, I even had a fight with an America Online operator.
1: Representative.
0: Representative. Tell us what happened, Ivan.
1: Well, I had a report, a complaint that somebody was using my screen name. So from what I did was I gave the information that she needed to know, and she told me that, we can't do this. Go to Peach Direct, the people that you got the computer from. I says, I don't know what you're talking about. I spoke to a lady before I got cut off, and she was going to get the information in. So what she told me was, we can't do that. And she says, sir, don't use that tone of voice in me or I have to disconnect you. And I says, oh, yeah, lady, well, go you know what, and I hung up on her.
2: Oh, that was nice of you. How dare you say that? You know, I used to go on the computer all the time. Me, I invented the computer. You see?
1: Yeah.

0: your mind.
1: That's right. Don't bother me, will you? I'm going to throw you out the window. Take my shotgun out here.
0: Go take your
1: I'm going to take my shotgun and shoot you here, Ivan. There you go, Ivan. How do you like that?
0: How do you like that? Go take your prune juice or something. Do me a favor, all right?
1: There's more shots here.
2: Okay, well, anyway, Ivan's still around, unfortunately.
0: Oh, shut up.
2: Okay, Ivan, how are the requests coming in, Ivan?
0: Requests are coming in good. We got a couple of requests. One, John from the Philippines. How do you like that?
2: Oh, really?
0: Yeah, definitely. And there's a couple of more coming in. One from Seattle, Washington. One from, let me see, Honolulu, Hawaii. There's another one from Florida. Got a whole bunch of requests coming in.
1: I went to Florida. You know, me and my sister went down to Florida. We invented the shoe down there.
0: Yeah?
1: That's right. I know everything about you. Go ahead, ask me anything you want.
0: And also one from Montreal, too. We got a Montreal...
1: Don't ignore me here!
0: Oh, shut up!
2: Okay, let's play more music here on WBCQ, The Planet. Go sit down at your computer, Moody Man.
1: Okay.
2: Okay.
1: Let me type away here.
2: Okay. Okay. Okay, send us an email at alanstein7415@aol.com. God, I've got the biggest soda there is there.
0: That's right. The gorilla size.
2: You look like a gorilla.
1: Yeah, you
2: look
1: Do you know in Mickey D's, they call it, in Europe, they call it the moo juice burger.
0: Don't, please. Sorry, I don't even know what you're talking about.
1: Don't tell me what I don't know what I'm talking about. I know everything. You could ask me anything you want.
0: Your nickname is Mr. Mumbles because you're mumbling too many times. You're babbling. Listen to me what? Listen
1: Go
0: to
1: outside
0: what?
1: And wash some windows, will you?
0: Go play in traffic. Do me a favor, all right?
2: Ivan looks like traffic.
0: No, you smell like traffic.
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1: Ah! I'm Money Man.

0: to Planet WBCQ. I'm Alan Sain here with Ivan Jeffries.
1: Yes.
0: Hey, Ivan, how you doing? How's the request coming in,
1: Ivan? Coming in okay. We got a request. As a matter of fact, the emails are coming in, you know, minute by minute and stuff. And we got an instant request right now, and it's going to be from Columbus, Ohio. It's going to be, let me look at the computer here. It's going to be Susan from Columbus, Ohio, and it's Castles in the Air by Don McLean.
2: Well, who's that girl again?
1: Susan from Columbus, Ohio.
2: Susan from Ohio. Oh, yeah, I've been to Ohio myself. You know, they make potatoes down in Ohio.
1: No, that's in Idaho, knucklehead.
2: I knew that. I was just testing your skills here.
0: You know everything.
2: That's right. I know everything. Yeah, you know, you leave me alone. Stop saying my name.
0: Anyway, send us an email at alansane7415@aol.com. The Moody Man is going to be by the computer, so if you email us right now, he'll email you back.
2: Yeah, don't be surprised if I break that computer on you if you keep emailing these ridiculous emails here.
0: Okay, well, let's get back to more music.
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0: on the planet BCQ. Yeah, I wish Ivan was in the air.
1: Well, shut up. I'll kick you in the air.
0: I was talking to the moody man over here. He's telling me that he used to play stickball.
2: That's right. I used to go to, play in the park. And, me and my friends. Actually, I don't have that many friends, but that's okay. Besides the point. But anyway, I took the stickball one time, and this is how the rules went. One time, if we hit the ball into the outfield, that's a double. Then if we go towards the sewer, that's a single. Then if we hit the ball out into the yard where the dog is, and then we hear the dog bark like this, and we just run like hell because that's out. We don't want to bother that dog there. So we have to be really careful there when we play stickball because we don't want to hear that dog anymore. Because, that dog's name is Rufus. And,
1: I thought it was Rusty.
2: Well, Rusty.
0: I thought it was Ivan.
1: Oh, shut up!
2: Ivan looks like a dog right now.
1: You look like a poodle.
0: Okay. All right. Anyway, by the way, I'm taking pictures while the moody man is speaking here live on the air. So I'll be.
2: Would you stop saying my name already? Would you leave me alone?
0: Okay, go back to your computer, moody man.
1: Go back on your broom.
0: You look like a broom.
1: You look like a mop.
0: All right, I'm getting back to the music because I want to hit some Wilson Pickett. Pick Ivan.
1: Well, I'll go pick your nose. All right.
0: Here on a BCQ, the planet.

0: on a planet, WBCQ, that's Wilson Pickett, here live on shortwave radio, worldwide. Ivan's going worldwide.
1: Get Wilson.
0: Yeah. Hey, you're looking in a good mood now.
2: That's right. I'm in a good mood. I'm in a great mood because I just looked at Ivan's face.
1: Moody man, go down the staircase, all right?
0: Ivan's about 30 feet off mic, so...
1: I can hear me. I got a big enough mouth.
0: Oh, you can say that again.
1: Shut up, potato chip head.
0: Okay. You know, the weather's been really cold out there.
1: Oh, yeah.
0: You know what? No one's good about cold weather. Ivan don't stink.
1: Shut up!
0: That's what's good about the cold weather.
1: Oh, shut up.
0: Hey, Ivan, where'd you get that shirt, Ivan?
1: I went to Boston.
0: Oh, how'd you get there? You walked?
1: No, I drove. My friend drove.
0: Oh, really?
1: Yeah.
0: Oh, how long'd you go for, Ivan?
1: A couple of days. Went to Boston, Providence, and Albany.
0: Oh, wow. You went by plane?
1: No, I went by car, silly.
0: Cost?
1: I went by car.
2: You sure you know how to even get into a car?
1: Go choke on a cigar, all right?
0: Go choke on a cigar. Oh, we want to say hello to a few people that are listening out. They want to say hello to John in Canada. Mm-hmm. We also like to say hello to someone that lives right here in Brooklyn. Her name is Alicia.
1: Oh, yeah.
0: Okay, she emails us and she likes our show. Mm-hmm. She yelled at me for playing the Four Tops, same song each time, so I don't blame her for yelling at me. Mm-hmm. You keep running away. I wish Ivan would run away.
1: Shut up!
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0: it's Gary Owen, the girl I knew somewhere. I'm Allison here with Ivan Jeffries and the Moody Man. We got Ronnie Millsap by request coming up. Ivan knows who it's for. I don't know who it's for, so I'm going to have to get to back to him on that. His cell phone rings. He said this is Bookie, so he left the room. He's in Studio B right now. You'll probably hear him in the background.
1: I hope someone throws a Bookie at his head.
0: I guess you didn't hear that. Okay, by the way, I'm just going through some old pictures here.
1: Well, you see, this is what you have to do. You take the picture, right, and you look at the picture, you see the brightness, and if there's any glaze, you take your little program there, you punch it up over there, and then you make some little adjustments here with the colors. You see the hues and the eyes What else? There's all the clothes, and see, I could do a whole bunch of stuff. I worked with that for about 20 years now, and it's just amazing. I could just do it in one shot, bam, and you just wouldn't believe that this picture was like came from this camera. It's just like so beautiful. It's like it looks like Ivan's face.
0: What? What are you nuts? He's on the phone with his bookie. Okay, so now I know. So if I ever have a problem with a pitch, I'll just give it to you and you fix it up for me.
1: Exactly. I could do it with one shot. It takes me like at least 2 hours. You could see the beautiful difference there and the quality. You would think that it was from one of those high-class Kodak places or something.
0: Oh, okay. Now I know. So now I'll send you all my pitches. Okay.
1: You do that.
2: Okay.
0: Okay, we got Ronnie Millsap coming up on WBCQ by request. I'm not sure who it's for because Ivan just handed it to me and said it was by request. So I'm going to play it now on WBCQ The Planet. I'm Alan Sane here with Ivan Jeffries and the Moody Man. We're just hanging out. All right, let's play more music on The Planet, WBCQ.
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1: On WBCQ, the planet, I wouldn't miss it for the world. One person I would not miss is Ivan.
0: Ah, go push you off the mountain, you bum.
1: What? I got one channel out of the other. Okay, here we go.
0: See that?
1: Okay, anyway, I'm Alan Sane here with Ivan Jeffries and the Moody Man. Oh, I think he's in a bad mood now.
2: I'm working on my computer here. I'm having so many problems here. I don't understand what's going on with this computer. I'm going to throw it out the damn window. Yeah. Oh, that felt good. Throwing out that thing out the window. Oh, those stupid things that really give me a headache. You know, it's always... Oh, it's just trying
0: to... headache.
2: Oh, please, I'm going to headache you with this right here.
0: A water bottle, all right?
2: Well, that's going to hurt.
0: Yeah.
1: All right, anyway. Yeah, go sit there. Well, now we've got a broken window here in the studio, here on WBCQ. We got a computer on the floor now. But it's not my computer, so I don't care. All right, send us an email at alansane7415@aol.com. You can check out the webpage at alansane.com. Hey, Ivan, come here, Ivan.
0: Yeah. Oh, don't you have to say hello to somebody usually every week?
3: Alan Wiener.
0: The boss.
1: Oh.
0: Yeah, come on.
1: We want to say hello to Alan Wiener.
0: Yay.
1: Who is very happy, okay?
0: Yeah.
1: Alan Wiener is a very happy and lucky person because...
0: What, hit the lottery?
1: No, he's away from you.
0: Oh, shut up!
1: He knows what it felt like because he was with Ivan.
0: Yeah.
1: You know, that was a long time ago. And right now, I saw Alan Wiener a few months ago.
0: Really?
1: Okay. Well, he wasn't with Ivan, but...
0: Shut up!
1: But he looked really good. And that's something I can think of, that he's not hanging out with Ivan.
0: Oh, shut up!
1: Okay?
0: Go
1: play with a cable box.
0: Yeah.
1: Okay. What do we got coming up? We got some... Oh, you want to hear this one.
2: Oh, yeah. It's my favorite guy.
1: Well, you know Don Henley, right, Moody Man?
2: Yes, I grew up with him in Massachusetts. And, you know, actually, he sang to me a couple of years back. And I actually inspired him with the song, Dirty Laundry. You know, it reminded me of Ivan because of his smelly clothes.
0: Oh, shut up! Okay.
2: Let's just hear that favorite song of mine. Okay? Otherwise, I'm gonna do something real bad and nasty. Planet BCQ. This damn computer.

0: secure the planet. That's Don Henley. How about Ivan Henley?
1: Shut up!
0: All right, by request to the Moody Man, he liked it.
1: That's right. If you don't play it, I'm gonna go and
2: jump out the window.
1: Look at Ivan's face there.
2: Oh, shut up!
0: Who won't do that? anyway, Ivan ate a...
2: Go ahead.

0: CCQ, this is the planet.
1: Alan, same.
2: Anyway, I'm over here fighting with the computer here. We got two computers. One's out the window, thanks to the moody man. But we got mine here. Well, I don't understand. I got to get a new computer soon.
3: Well, what I could do, I could build you a computer from scratch for only $500. See, this is what I do. I take a tower, which is only 75 cents. What? Oh, but lights, yes. Oh, yeah, there's special lights that blink on and off with pretty red and green and yellow on it. And
2: how much is that?
3: Well, that's $50 alone, and then I could buy you a nice hard drive with 60 gigabytes, and I could put you on DSL, and you'll be boom right on the internet just like that, bam, and you'll be flying on that computer like pow, like just like nothing. It's like boom, you're there with the computer, and zing and zam with all the
2: bim
3: bam boom with all the nice computer. You'll have a nice big computer, and you'll be on the internet like there's no tomorrow.
2: And how much?
3: Only $500.
2: And you put it together?
3: I put it together. I bought a hard drive. I bought a DSL. I bought a case. I bought what else is there? The video card. I can do it all for you. It's a special Moody Man Madhouse Mayhem
2: special. Okay. I'm going to keep that in mind, Moody. Ivan, come here. What about the request?
4: Yeah, there's a request. John from Canada just emailed a request. F.R. David, his favorite.
2: Oh, really?
4: Yeah, so, you know, you're going to put on DJ's Choice.
2: Oh, really?
4: As a matter of fact, giving it up. I think you're queuing it up right now as we speak.
2: Oh, that's what he wants. I wish he'd give up on Ivan, but...
4: Oh, shut up!
2: But but he's still here.
4: Hey.
2: And the thing is going crazy over here.
4: Uh-oh.
2: That's Joe.
4: Oh, okay.
2: So anyway... Don't answer it.
4: Nah.
2: Okay,
4: don't
2: anyway...
4: Bother.
2: Yeah, don't bother Ivan.
4: Throw him out the window, too. Anyway...
2: No, the computer's out the window.
4: Oh,
2: thanks to the Moody, man.
4: Right,
2: huh. Okay, send us an email at alansane7415@AOL.com to let us know you're listening, just like everybody else is emailing us.
4: Yeah, that's right.
2: Hold
4: that's
2: on,
4: right.
2: Let's listen. Let's see if they leave a message.
3: Can we hear the phone?
2: Let's see.
4: what was that?
2: I don't know. Anyway, someone's mumbling into the phone.
4: Yeah, I think it sounded like the person cursed out or something.
2: Okay, curse you out.
4: Shut up.

0: course, to John in Canada. He wanted to hear some FR David. All right, here we go. I'm Alan Sane here with the Moody Man. And who else is here?
1: Ivan Jeffries.
0: Oh, I forgot.
1: We're bouncing around all over the studio tonight.
0: Well, you know, this is not easy putting up with Ivan Jeffries and the Moody Man, you know?
2: Would you leave me alone? Otherwise, I'm going to do something really nasty to you.
1: See, you destroyed the computer earlier.
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1: Shut up.
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0: Costello. And we got Freddie G coming up.
1: Who the hell is Freddie G?
0: Okay. Okay. 2, 3, 4. Here's Freddie G on WBCQ The Planet.
1: Who the hell is Freddie G?

0: 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We have links to Freddie G, Gary Owen, Swamp Belly. 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
1: Yeah.
0: You want to send an email? It's alansane7415@AOL.com. If you go to the webpage, you have all the links. You're going to see a picture of me, the Moody Man, and Ivan Jeffries. We'll leave it up for the week.
1: And Bellier, too.
0: Oh, yeah. He's not here tonight. He might be here next week or in 2 weeks.
1: Okay.
0: We don't know yet. I got to see what mood I'm in.
1: Yeah, all right.
0: So anyway, we got the Moody Man. Hey, why don't you say the last few words, Moody?
2: Well, bing! Pow! It's time to go and see you next time. Maybe the Moody Man will come to you and smell Ivan Jeffries.
1: Oh, shut up!
2: On the BCQ planet.
1: I'll throw you out the window in a few seconds, but another show in the can, as we say in the business, you know that? And next week, who knows who's going to be popping up, right? Come on.
0: Okay.
1: Oh, in a couple of weeks, we're going to have a new segment called Obscurity, you know, like the Obscurity Song of the Week.
0: Right.
1: We're going to do that, and we'll have participation for all the listeners out there. Whatever songs they haven't heard in years, you can email us.
0: Okay.
1: That'll be cool.
0: Okay. All right, so we're going to say goodbye. Same time, same place, same station. Next week, I'm Alan Sane here with...
2: Moody Man.
1: And Ivan Jeffries.
0: And we'll talk to you next week. Bye-bye.
1: Sayonara, baby.

Thanks ever so much, Dornberger. Welcome one and all to Behave Your Night, that famous funny old record show where we're all about classic pop and jazz. That is to say, the music from the first half of the 20th century, the music most people have forgotten, but then again, we are not most people, no. So Jack Scratchy here, and we've got an assortment from the mid-1920s, mostly acoustic and all fun. Yes, we'll hear from the likes of piano maestro Zez Confrey. We'll hear from Bailey's Lucky Seven. We'll hear from Clyde Dorr with his saxophone. Why don't we start things off with the King of Jazz, Paul Whiteman, a Gershwin tune on Behavior Night.

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Cliff Edwards. Opening things up on Behavior Night, ukulele Ike, I'll Buy the Ring, and Change Your Name to Mine. From February 4th of 1924, that same song, if you are a late-night television watcher and you watch Burns and Allen on Antenna TV, George Burns sings it all the time. I'd love to call you Rose, dear, but roses fade away. Yes, indeed. And before that, Fascinating Rhythm, yes, from George Gershwin's Lady Be Good, Paul Whiteman and the Orchestra from December 29th of 1924 on Behavior Night, that famous funny old record show, Sir Scratch here along with John L. Hello, everybody. Scratchy, would you like a beer? Well, I'd love one. Have you got one? Well, of course I've got one here. Let's open it up here. Oh, yes. And what is this fabulous occasion that we're celebrating? Oh, nothing in particular. We're just going to have some beer here. Ah, yes, indeed. And this is it looks like a dark stout, isn't it? Joe Mama's Milk. Fabulous beer. Down the hatch, ladies and gentlemen. Cheers. Ah, yes, indeed. The Paul Whiteman Orchestra, of course, was one of the best-known orchestras at the time, selling lots and lots of records in 1924, headlining everywhere. We're going to hear a few records by them. Why don't we hear another one by someone equally important, Zez Confrey, on Behavior Night.

Indeed, ladies and gentlemen, those are Bailey's Lucky Seven. Not Bailey's Irish Cream, but Bailey's Lucky Seven. And that's called BB. Yes, Abner Silver wrote that. Wrote that for BB Daniels, the actress from back in that time. From May 11th of 1923 is when that's recorded. Of course, it's Jeanette, but it's recorded in New York City. And Bailey's Lucky Seven are Phil Napoleon on trumpet, Miff Mole on trombone, Loring McMurray and somebody else on reeds. Nick Lucas is playing banjo. Yes, yes, before he crooned, he was doing that. And Jack Roth on drums. Nice little amalgamation there. Bailey's Lucky Seven. Before that, the one and only Zez Confrey, of course, Eleazar Zez Confrey, the composer of Kitten on the Keys and many other piano novelties. He was really a superstar in the world of piano roles. Victor got him together and put him together with a studio orchestra led by Jack Shilpert that they called his orchestra. And he sold lots and lots of records. What he didn't sell on piano roles, he sold on records, Zez Confrey. And that's called Cowbells. Did you notice? Yes, there's a cowbell in it. quite well. Quite well, in fact. October 2nd of 1922. Yes, this is Behavior Night, playing some good acoustic records. Let's hear another one here by Paul Whiteman once again.

nice little almost oriental foxtrot. Well, it's in the oriental style. Clyde Dorr and his orchestra, and that's called Suez. Although, when I listen to it, it sounds a little bit more like a tune that was recorded a little bit later, 1928, by Burt Lown and his loungers called Tomorrow's Violets. But that's Suez, the way it is. Before that, the Paul Whiteman Orchestra over at Victor. Oh, by the way, Suez was recorded August 31st of 1922. And then before that, recording on May 9th of 1924, it's Paul Whiteman and the orchestra with something called The Hoodoo Man. Yes, a nice little haunting little number. Halloween is over, but we'll still haunt a little bit. Yes, indeed. Behavior Light, that famous funny old record show, is heard many times throughout the week on various outlets. We're most commonly and easily heard on the internet on syncopatedtimesradio.com at various times on Tuesdays. We're also heard on Radio Angela, 5130 shortwave on Tuesday nights at 10 p.m. Eastern, but we're also on WMSX in Brockton, Mass., WSCS in Newport, New Hampshire, KBBT in Bishop, California, WCFR in Springfield, Vermont, and WCVR in Randolph, Vermont, and many more to come.

We took a chance on that one last week at, well, a couple of weeks ago at the Mechanical Music Extravaganza. We picked that one up real cheap. Of course, that's Leona Wilson, Williams. Leona Williams with I'm Going Away. Leona Williams and her Jazz Boys from January 11th of 1923. The Jazz Boys in question are the original Memphis Five, pretty much. Phil Napoleon, it's Charlie Pinelli on trombone, Jimmy Lytell on clarinet, Frank Signorelli on piano, and somebody playing the drums. It might be Frank Signorelli just turning around and hitting a woodblock, because that's really all you hear. But there is somebody playing a woodblock. Before that, the Paul Whiteman Orchestra with another one. Where's My Sweetie Hiding? From December 16th of 1924, a big hit from that year. We're featuring all the Whiteman records. Well, actually, one of them's from 1922, but we're featuring late Paul Whiteman records. In fact, one of them we're playing is from the last acoustic recording session that Whiteman did. That was in January, the end of January, December, the end of December of 1924. Of course, December of 1924, the Christmas season of 1924 was one of the worst in history for the Victor Company, and that was the impetus for them to go into orthophonic recording. And Whiteman probably knew that. For some reason, he didn't record from December of 1924 until about May of 1925.

look-alike, isn't it? It's called Oh, Joseph, and of course that's Paul Whiteman and his orchestra, and they recorded that on December 16th of 1924. Before that, Bring It With You When You Come. That's, of course, Leona Williams and her jazz band from January 11th of 1923. That would be a perfect number for the upcoming season of Boardwalk Empire. We'll have to tell somebody we know about getting that tune on there. That would be good, yes. The Paul Whiteman Orchestra at this time had settled into a fairly standardized... it never was standardized. Henry Bossy and Frank Sechrist, the trumpet section. Ray Maxson and Jim Cassidy on trombones. Ross Gorman, Don Clark, and Hale Byers on the reed section. Whiteman and Mario Perry are the violinists. And Mario Perry plays the piano accordion. Ferdy Grofe and Henry Lang on piano. Mike Pinkator on drums. Al Armour or... what's his name? Carl Wagner on tuba and George Marsh on drums. That was the Paul Whiteman Orchestra for about most of 1924 and early 1925. It started to change when Whiteman wanted more jazz musicians, and he started to kick people like Henry Lang out and put in Roy Bargy, and the rest is history. Of course, Red Nichols and Bix and Vic DiPellito were all in there as well. Why don't we hear another one by Clyde Dorr? Behavior Light, that famous funny old record show, is heard many times throughout the week on various outlets. We're most commonly and easily heard on the internet on syncopatedtimesradio.com at various times on Tuesdays. We're also heard on Radio Angela 5130 shortwave on Tuesday nights at 10 p.m. Eastern, but we're also on WMSX in Brockton, Mass., WSCS in Newport, New Hampshire, KBBT in Bishop, California, WCFR in Springfield, Vermont, and WCVR in Randolph, Vermont, and many more to come.

Paul Whiteman and the orchestra playing Isham Jones' classic hit, It Had to Be You, and it was a brand new tune, April 8th of 1924. Of course, Paul Whiteman and Isham Jones were rival band leaders. It was often said that Whiteman would be annoyed because when Isham Jones played, everyone got up and danced. When Whiteman played, nobody got up and danced. They just sort of stood there and gaped. Well, Paul Whiteman's orchestra, when it had Bix in it, was something to behold, and was they had a reason to gape. Before that, of course, I Wish I Knew. No, I know what it is. I Wish I Knew That You Loved Me Like You Do, or something like that. Clyde Dorr and his orchestra from August 25th of 1922.

Ah, yes, everyone recognizes that tune. It made millions of dollars for its composer, Walter Donaldson, and his estate, or publisher, more likely the publisher, Carolina in the Morning, Paul Whiteman in the orchestra, Ross Gorman is blowing the clarinet there at the very end, September 21st of 1922. And before that, another tune that's very, very, very well known. It made millions of dollars for somebody else. Yes, We Have No Bananas. That's Bailey's Lucky Seven there with Irving Kaufman belting it out into the Jeanette Horn on May 11th of 1923. This is Behavioral Night, that famous funny old record show where we play old 78s, and we have a lot of fun doing it, and we hope that you are having a lot of fun listening to it. Of course, if you're on Facebook, well, why don't you like Sir Scratchy? You can like me, yes, just go and type in Sir Scratchy and click on like, because you'll get all kinds of information, advanced information about what's going to happen on the next show and what's happening with other things, yes. John L., is there anyone we need to say hello to? Well, we should say hello to Ed in at Chelmsford, Massachusetts. Oh, yes, hello, Ed. Ed is always commenting on things that we do. He's a loyal listener, listens on his various radios. He collects them. And thanks, Ed, for listening. Yes, and likewise, you follow us on Facebook or email us at behavioralnight@yahoo.com, and maybe we'll give you a shout-out as well, yes. behavioralnight@yahoo.com. That's really the preferred way to get in touch with us right here on Behavioral Night. Why don't we hear another good one right here? You can also call the Worldwide Behavior Line at 914-478-9382. That's 914-478-9382. We'd love to hear from you, and want to cough up some bucks? Maybe we'll reward you with a CD.

But just as sure as you live, someday you're gonna be sorry that you cheated on me. You cheated on me. Cheated on me. You're not the kind.

a wonderful record there. That's Paul Whiteman and the orchestra, Lady Be Good. And it's a medley. It's a dance medley. It includes So Am I, which is also from the musical Lady Be Good. Whiteman and the orchestra doing that on December 29th of 1924, the last session. That and three other sides, Fascinating Rhythm and two others, were done, and that was the last acoustic records that Paul Whiteman made. His next record session was in May of 1925, and those are electric. Yes, he knew something was going on, but he would have. He was Victor's biggest star at this time. Before that, Cliff Edwards, ukulele Ike, the star of Lady Be Good. In fact, he actually introduced that very, very number in Lady Be Good. But he's singing and playing a Cheatin' on Me from February 9th of 1925. Of course, Cliff Edwards, million-selling record star and avid gambler, eventually wound up becoming the voice of Jiminy Cricket.

0: There's an unsubstantiated rumor that Walt Disney took pity upon Cliff Edwards, found him in the streets and brought him in and cleaned him up, and that's how he got the role of Jiminy Cricket. That's probably not true. He did have his problems gambling and was penniless for a while and lost a lot of money during the 1930s, but he was still talented and was doing bit parts any place he possibly could. In fact, if you go Google and look on YouTube, you can see Hollywood on Parade. He did a few of those, still as part of the ukulele thing with Ukulele Ike. But nonetheless, he was quite talented and managed to pull himself through, regardless. Well, we've got to pull ourselves through. We've got some things coming up on the radio next that I'm sure you're not going to want to miss, so make sure you're all tuned in, or whatever. It's all tickety-boo. Behavior Night is a production of Sugar River Foundation, Incorporated, executive producer J.S. Landry, yours truly, Sir Jack Scratchy, with another assortment coming your way next week of this great, wonderful classic pop and jazz. Until then, remember to behave, because tonight is Behavior Night.
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4: Are you behaving tonight? Tonight is behavior night. We must behave, yeah.

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When you kissed me, oh boy, what reaction. Dear, you stole my heart away, and I'm sighing night and day. All I want is

moves along nicely, doesn't it? Yes. Lou Gold and his orchestra there, recording on February 8th of 1929, acoustically. Yes, Harmony was still making acoustic records in 1929. And, of course, Irving Kaufman is belting it out into the horn there. All I want is little Ootsie Oo. Ootsie Oo, yes. And before that, the Cotton Pickers. Yes, it's really the original Memphis Five over on Brunswick Records from September 18th of 1923, also acoustically recorded. That's called Walk, Jenny, Walk. Yes. Who's in the original Memphis Five? Well, we should all know them by now because we played so many records by them. John L., executive producer. That would be Phil Napoleon on cornet. That's right, that's one of them. Miff Mole on trombone. Yes, indeed. Jimmy Lytell on alto sax or clarinet. Yes. Frank Signorelli on piano. Yes, and there's one more, five. Stan King on drums. Yes, indeed, that is the original Memphis Five, and that's John L., our executive producer. Welcome to Behavior Light, that famous funny old record show, playing lots of good old stuff here. Let's hear a record made in New Orleans on Behavior Light.

Yes, that's a nice dramatic number there. Deep Night by the Golden Gate Orchestra on Harmony Records from April 26th of 1929. Of course, Irving Kaufman's doing the vocal on that one, but that's also the California Ramblers, a latter-day California Ramblers. It doesn't have Adrian Rollini in it or Roy Johnston or Miff Mole in it, but it's still quite good. It has Ward Lay on the tuba. And not Roy Johnston, somebody good. But nonetheless, it's a good record. Before that, My Josephine, Papa Celestin's original Tuxedo Orchestra, recording in New Orleans on April 13th of 1926. And of course, that band has Oscar Papa Celestin on cornet leading it, August Rousseau on trombone, Paul Barnes and Earl Pearson are the sax section, Jeanette Salvant is on piano, yes, a woman. John Morero is playing banjo, and Abdi Foster on drums. A fellow named Charles Gillis, or Gill, is doing the vocal. Yes, that's Celestin's original Tuxedo Orchestra, New Orleans, from April of 1926.

Goofy over horses, horses, horses. 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He's a little wild. Daffy over horses, horses, horses. Silly over horses, horses, horses. Was for her to call me Spot Plus Brown Eyes too. Get me sing some horses, Bonnie Google at the altar, altar, altar. Maybe people falter, falter, falter. Then I'll get a halter, halter, halter. Just to make her.

high-spirited, yes, indeed. Horses, little horses. The Golden Gate Orchestra, otherwise known as the California Ramblers, from April 12th of 1926. We heard from Adrian Rollini there, of course, along with Abe Lincoln on trombone. Bobby Davis is in the sax section. Roy Johnston and Bill Moore on the trumpets. And, of course, we got Herb Weil on drums and Tommy Fellini on banjo. Don't forget, what's his name there? Arthur Fields stepping up to belt that one out. Before that, nice little orchestra from Boston that sounds wonderful, underrated. Jacques Renard and his orchestra with C'est Vous, It's You, from May 23rd of 1927. Do you have the blues because you missed an episode of Behavioral Night? Well, don't fret, because Behavioral Night is on 5 different places all around the world, including several times throughout the day on Syncopated Times Radio. 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You'll never have to miss an episode again. Behavioral Night on Syncopated Times Radio. Be sure to listen in.

Black is white and pink is brown. Everything is upside down ever since I met that girl. Love to hold her on my lap. She's my tree and I'm her sap ever since I met that girl. There's no bliss in a kiss out in the storm. We're no fools, vegetables, cozy and warm. Everyone in her house yells 'cause we lean against the bell.

We seem to be on a Hello Cutie kick these last couple of weeks on Behaviour Night, and there's yet another version of it right there. Horace Heights Orchestra recording in San Francisco on April 22nd of 1927. Of course, Horace Heights went on to much, much acclaim and fame, one of many, many band leaders that originally started in San Francisco. Art Hickman was another, and Griff Williams, and of course we can't forget Anson Weeks. He continued to play in San Francisco almost into the 1970s at the Mark Hopkins Hotel. San Francisco was a hotbed of dance orchestra in the 1920s. Of course, the record companies didn't really venture there very often. Victor was nice enough to go and record Horace Heidt, and this is a good record here of his orchestra. Before that, an anonymous orchestra. It's probably Billy James. It says Roy Collins on the record label. Ever Since I Met That Girl, a Banner record from May 28th of 1928. This is Behavioral Light, that famous funny old record show, and Sir Scratchy here with you, and we've got lots more good stuff. Why don't we turn this record over and hear the other side? It's called Mine on Behavioral Light.

That's a Cameo record there from 1928, May 28th of that year specifically. Get out and get under the moon. And of course, that's Scrappy Lambert crooning that one. It's the Yankee 10 Orchestra is what it says on the record label, but we found out that it's Lou Radaman and his Pelham Inn Orchestra. We don't know if they really played at the Pelham Inn, but we do know that we do have another copy of the same thing on Banner. And it's this one's much, much better sounding, isn't it? Oh yeah, the other one's beat. Yes. Well, it's a Banner record. Sometimes they were good and sometimes they were bad. Yes, but even at their worst, they were never as bad as a Grey Gull. That's true. Well, the way you get a good Grey Gull is you have to look for the same release on Piccadilly in England. They must have taken it more seriously over there because the records sound great when you get them on Piccadilly. Yeah, you Brits tend to do that, didn't you? Yes, indeed. Before that, well, we heard Mine. Not Mine All Mine, but Mine. Around Your Neck, I'm Gonna Hang a Sign. Yes, Horace Heights Orchestra from April 22nd of 1927, recorded in San Francisco.

from Studio 5 at the Victor Talking Machine Company in Camden, New Jersey, on April 27th of 1927. That's Charles Dornberger and his orchestra, My Sweetheart Waltz. Elliot Shaw from the Revelers is taking the vocal on that one. And before that, well, it's the original Indiana 5 on Perfect Records from March 19th of 1926. Hard to Get Gertie. The original Indiana 5 is comprised of Tom Morton leading things from the drums, James Christie on trumpet, Pete Polizzi on trombone, Nick Vitallo on clarinet and alto, and Harry Fall on piano. And it doesn't mention one, but there's a banjo player. Do you have the blues because you missed an episode of Behavior Night? Well, don't fret, because Behavior Night is on 5 different places all around the world, including several times throughout the day on Syncopated Times Radio. 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You'll never have to miss an episode again. 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

busker Papa Celestin and his Tuxedo Orchestra once again, recording in New Orleans on April 13th of 1926. That's called Station Calls. Don't know if it refers to a radio station or if it refers to a railroad station or whatever. Anyways, Papa Celestin leading things from the cornet and blowing the microphone off. I'm surprised they even issued that record with so much excursion on the needle, but nonetheless it was passable. August Rousseau on trombone, Paul Barnes and Earl Pearson on the saxes, Jeanette Salvant on piano, John Morero on banjo, Abby Foster on drums. Yes, that's Celestin's original Tuxedo Orchestra from New Orleans. Before that, Julie Wintz and his Jersey Collegians from April 16th of 1929 at Harmony Records, and that's called Pretending. Yes, Julie Wintz had a little orchestra and made a handful of records, and Brian Wright in Rivermont is attempting to put a CD together. John L., does he have that one? I don't know, I haven't had a chance to ask him. You know, it's in good shape, isn't it? Yeah, relative. Yes, indeed.

Her name was Miss Lizzie Fett. Always singing the blues when she tumbles in bed. All tight like that. Beedle-a-bum, all tight like that. Ba-ba-ba-ba-ba-ba-ba. Yeah, me talking. I mean, it's tight like that.

nice one there. Yes, Mama goes where Papa goes, or Papa don't go out at night. Those are the Cotton Pickers, otherwise known as the Original Memphis Five on Brunswick Records, recorded September 18th of 1923. Of course, Phil Napoleon on cornet, Miff Mole on trombone, Jimmy Lytell on clarinet and alto sax, Frank Signorelli on piano, and Stan King on drums. Yes, before that, It's Tight Like That. Not Tight Like This, but It's Tight Like That. Almost the same song as Shake That Thing. Yes, Lou Gold and his orchestra, otherwise known as Louis Milton Goldwasser. That's his real name. And his orchestra, February 8th of 1929. We don't really know the personnel of that band. It varied so much. But we do know that the singer, of course, is the one and only ubiquitous Irving Kaufman, who could sing any song in any key. He put that to the test many, many times over his career. His career lasted into the 1940s, and he sort of retired, but he lasted himself into the 1980s. He died in 1981. And if you look very hard for it, he did record an LP in the early 1970s of many of his old tunes. It was done with an anonymous orchestra on one of the released on one of the cheap record labels that you could find at department stores and whatnot, Pickwick. But nonetheless, Irving Kaufman had a long, distinguished career singing in just about every key.

0: so a nice little excursion into the mid-1920s, into the studios of the dime store labels. Yes, we had a couple of records there that were on Perfect, a couple on Harmony, which was the cheap record label that you could buy, which was made by Columbia, and often acoustic recorded until about 1928. They made their very last acoustic record that that people have documented in June of 1929. So they continued to go acoustic for a long, long time. And of course, some Banner stuff, as well as a couple of good Victor sides. Yes, we had a good assortment of those, and featured a good slice of the original Memphis Five. Well, we got to make way for some things coming up next on the radio and on the internet that I'm sure you're not going to want to miss, so make sure you're all tuned in, or that you're not printing Webster's Dictionary and taking up all your bandwidth. Behavior Night is a production of Sugar River Foundation Incorporated. Executive producer is J.S. Landry. That's you. Yes, it is. And of course, yours truly, Sir Jack Scratchy, preparing as we speak another episode for next week. To learn, remember to behave, because tonight is Behavior Night.
1: Yes, sir.
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3: Good evening, ladies and gentlemen, and welcome to Tom Call Theater. Tonight's episode is called Dead Horse Beach. It stars Jackie Silva, Mackenzie Griffin, Barry Meluzzo, and Keith Albee.

0: So, Conrad, this is where you come every morning before work?
1: Yes. I love it here, watching the sunrise over Dead Horse Beach.
0: It seems like a lonely place.
1: It is. Look around. 6 o'clock in the morning, and this is the most unpopulated destination in Salem, Massachusetts.
0: I have to agree with you there.
1: I like to start my day off peacefully. That's all. Before I go to work.
0: But this is our week off together. Our vacation time.
1: And what a great opportunity to share this wonderful spot with you.
0: I'm glad you did it. But why haven't you taken me here before now?
1: Quite frankly, I thought it might trigger memories of your late first husband, Arnie.
0: There was a long time ago when I would have cringed at those two words, late husband. But he went missing over 10 years ago. When they found his capsized boat, but not his body, I held out hope that he was still alive, somewhere.
1: I know.
0: But I finally accepted his fate. Besides, I'm happily married to you now.
1: I certainly hope so, Lynn, because I don't know what I'd do without you.
0: You can bet on it. Hey, why is this place called Dead Horse Beach?
1: It's because back in the 1800s, this beach was far enough from people's homes, it was thought to be a good place to bury dead horses.
0: Lots of people must have had horses since there were no cars back then.
1: There's a legend that many of the horses that were buried were found to have been dug up the next morning. No carcasses, just the empty holes in the sand. It was very strange indeed.
0: On that note, I'm going back to the house. I hope you won't be too long, Conrad. We have a week off together.
1: I'll be back before you know it. I just want to read for a little while first.
0: Okay. Oh, look! What an interesting bottle over there. I must have it for my collection. The sun is shining right through it.
1: Bring it home then, Lynn.
0: I think I will. This is so amazing. This blue glass bottle seems to be collecting the sunlight and then bending and projecting all kinds of colors. Now it's mine. I'm putting it in my bag. Oh, there's another bottle in the sand over there. It looks like it's shooting out colors, just like the bottle in my bag. A Moxie bottle? I hate f***ing Moxie bottle. Oh, I'm sorry. Are you okay? That's funny. There's nobody anywhere. Just a Moxie bottle in a million pieces. And, oh, of course, Conrad on the other side of the beach. Now it's really time to go home.

0: Hi, excuse me.
1: Oh, are you talking to me?
0: Yes, I didn't mean to startle you.
1: Believe me, you didn't scare me. I was completely lost in this magazine I'm reading.
0: What's the name of the magazine?
1: It's, Popular Mechanics.
0: Whoa, I bet you're a real mechanical man.
1: Well, I guess you could say that. Does that mean I look like...

0: like a robot to you?
1: Oh, no. I think you look like wow.
0: Wait a minute. Let me unpack what you just said to me.
1: Go ahead.
0: So you meant that I'm cute, kind of young and athletic looking, and I'm in your league?
1: Yes, all of that.
0: Cool.
1: Do you think that you could do me a favor?
0: Sure, anything.
1: It's just that there's nobody else on the beach except us. Would you be kind enough to apply suntan lotion to my back?
0: Yes, of course, I can do that. Let me just stand up here next to you.
1: Here's the lotion. What's the name of this beach anyway?
0: This is Dead Horse Beach. Where do you want me to start?
1: You can start at my shoulders and work your way down.
0: All right.
1: Why would anyone name it Dead Horse Beach?
0: I don't know. Maybe somebody got flogged here once.
1: Ooh, that's hot.
0: Oh, no. I didn't mean it that way. I was just making a joke. A pun. You know, flogging a dead horse.
1: No, I mean that the lotion is hot. I think that the bottle was in direct sunlight for too long.
0: I'm sorry. Do you want me to stop?
1: No. Please, keep going on my back. I can finish the rest. I need an even tan.
0: Hey, I don't even know anything about you. Like your name, your age, etc.
1: Well, that's a coincidence. I also don't know your name, age, or how long you've been married. Oh, I'm sorry. I thought that you were wearing a wedding ring, but clearly you're not. Sometimes my eyes play horrible tricks on me.
0: Maybe you should make an appointment with an eye doctor. Do you usually wear glasses?
1: No, I never wear them. I have 20/20 vision.
0: I covered your back. Oh, look. The lotion must have made my wedding ring fall off my finger. Oh, thank God I found it in my pocket. Hi, my name is Conrad. I'm 42 years old and also happily married to my wife of 7 years, Lynn.
1: I'm glad to make your acquaintance, Conrad. I'm Amy, and I'm forever 20. If you know what I mean.
0: No, I don't know what that means. What does it mean?
1: Well, since we're both being brutally honest, right?
0: Yes, I told you the truth.
1: I died, drowning in the ocean when I was 20 years old.
0: Look, Amy, I told you the truth.
1: Conrad, I'm a genie. I've resided in a bottle, out in the water. What's the year now?
0: Why, it's 2017.
1: I died in 2006. If I was mortal, I would be 31 years old now.
0: Listen, let me get my car so I can give you a ride to the Salem Hospital emergency room. I'm sure that they can help you.
1: No, you must believe me.
0: Well, where's the bottle you live in?
1: It's over there, on the other side of the beach. Follow me, I'll show you.
0: All right.
1: There, see?
0: All I see is shattered glass all over the place.
1: That's because some bimbo grabbed it and smashed it. And all my furnishings in it, against that rock.
0: You lived in a bottle for 11 years?
1: No, I've existed in a bottle for 11 years, not lived. There's a difference.
0: Please forgive me, but this is so hard to comprehend.
1: I know a way to prove everything to you.
0: How?
1: As a genie, I can't fulfill my own wishes, but I can grant 3 wishes to others. Conrad, would you wish that my bottle and all my furnishings get restored?
0: Okay, I'll play along.
1: No, Conrad, please, be very sincere.
0: I sincerely wish that Amy's bottle and all her furnishings become restored. I can't believe my eyes!
1: See?
0: I guess you have been telling me the truth.
1: Come with me into my house.
0: How is that even possible?
1: I'll show you. It's called magic, Conrad. With it, anything is possible.
0: Wow! This place is huge!
1: That's because we are miniaturized.
0: You lived 11 years in here? I mean, not lived, existed. Amy, how did you drown?
1: I was 20 years old, and I met this nice guy on the beach. He seemed harmless. He had a cooler, full of wine coolers, and invited me to go on his boat. I went with him. I shouldn't have, but I did. When we were out on the deep ocean, he hit me on the head, and I drowned.
0: Were you from around here?
1: No. I was a drifter, floating from place to place. I had no family to speak of. I'm sure to this day, nobody knows I'm missing. I suddenly realized that I'm not much different now than when I was alive.
0: Amy! Look up there! A giant black ant is starting to crawl into your house.
1: Oh, gross! There's an army of ants walking all over the outside of the bottle.
0: Not just gross. Those bugs are lethal. I bet that they're attracted to all the moxie soda residue in this bottle.
1: Yes. I guess we restored the bottle a little too much.
0: Could it get any worse? A bumblebee is in here.
1: You can whisk them away. I can't.
0: Oh, yeah. I wish that all the ants and the bee disappear and don't return. Whew. Amy, has this ever happened to you before?
1: Never. My bottle was always capped because I was out at sea.
0: How did you breathe or eat?
1: I don't have to do those things. Since I drowned, I'm no longer immortal. I'm not subject to death.
0: Hey, I just thought of something. How many wishes can you grant me?
1: Just three.
0: Excuse me for fact-checking, but my first wish was to rebuild your home, and my second wish was to exterminate your home. That means that I only have one wish left.
1: Yes, Conrad. You have one wish left, but hold off. Be careful what you wish for.
0: Okay.
1: You gotta be smart and not impulsive.
0: I know. Let's go now.
1: Where?
0: Out of the bottle. That's not going to use up my last wish, is it?
1: No.
0: Good. Then let's both get out of here. My wife is probably wondering why I'm so late coming home. I'll try to sneak you into the house.
1: Why don't I stay in here? That way you can bring me home in your beach bag.
0: That's actually a good idea. Thank you, Amy.
2: I've been back home now for 5 hours. It's 12 noon. Where is Conrad? He said he wanted to read for an hour at the beach. That's all. It's not like he's reading Playboy. Conrad should have been home 4 hours ago. We're on a shared staycation together. But this doesn't feel like together. Oh, yes. I almost forgot about that beautiful bottle I found on the beach. Here it is in my bag. Now I'll need to clean this with an old rag. Let's see. Old rag. I know. I'll get one of Conrad's white undershirts from his underwear drawer. It figures. His underwear drawer is wide open. I know it's a small thing, but it drives me bonkers. Why can't the man close his own drawer? There. He won't even know his undershirt is missing. Now I've got my new bottle in one hand and a clean rag in my other hand. I'm going to rub it until it looks new again. This bottle will be number one in my collection. Wow! This bottle is getting hot!
3: I am your genie. Your wish is my command.
2: Arnie?
3: Lynn?
2: Oh my God. I thought you were dead. But you're here?
3: Yes, Lynn. I did die. I fell off my boat and drowned.
2: 11 years ago, they found your boat, but not you. I held on to hope.
3: I'm sorry, Lynn.
2: Why did you take the boat out without me? We always cruise together, Arnie.
3: I wish I could answer that question, but I can't. I acted impulsively, I guess. And look where it got me. Now I'm a genie who lives in a bottle.
2: In this bottle? Oh, I believe in all that stuff. I also know I waited for what felt like forever for you to return home.
3: Lynn, I was literally a shipwreck waiting for you. When I drowned, time stopped. When I became aware that my soul became a genie, that bottle that you have there became a time capsule and a shrine to you.
2: How remarkable that you're standing in front of me and talking to me.
3: Just realize this, Lynn. I'm only a ghost, but I remember everything we did together and everything we meant to each other.
2: Yes.
3: Are you remarried?
2: Yes. Sorry.
3: Don't apologize. I'm happy for you and relieved. Does he treat you well?
2: Oh, he's wonderful, but I don't know where he is. Conrad has been missing for 4 hours.
4: Okay, Amy. I successfully climbed into the bedroom window. You can come out of the bottle.
1: So, this is your bedroom?
4: Yes, but we need to be quiet. My wife is home.
1: Why are we sneaking around? You're not cheating on her.
4: I know, but she'd never believe the truth that you're a genie who owes me one more wish.
1: Is that her voice I hear out there?
4: Yeah, she often talks to herself.
1: Sure sounds like she's talking to a man.
4: You're right. I hope she's not having an affair. Quick, let me put your bottle in the top drawer of my dresser. Now let's both go into the bottle and listen to what's going on.
1: Okay.
3: I know how we can locate your husband.
2: How?
3: Do you have a magic ball?
2: No, I've never even heard of such a thing.
3: You can buy them in any toy store. All you need to do is rub the ball with an article of clothing with the scent of who you want to find. Then put the ball on the ground and follow it. It will lead you to the missing person.
2: There's a toy store up the street. Do you want to accompany me?
3: Sure, but you'll need a piece of Conrad's clothing.
2: Come with me into the bedroom.
4: Amy, she's inviting him into our bedroom.
1: Unbelievable.
2: Here we are, Arnie. Hey, I thought I shut this underwear drawer.
3: Do you have mice? I thought I heard mice.
2: Not that I know of. Here's one of Conrad's dirty socks from the hamper. If this doesn't work, nothing will. Come on, Arnie. Let's go buy a magic ball.
3: Lynn, that's an exquisite Persian rug you have in the parlor.
2: Thank you. I bought it on sale at Walmart.
3: Fascinating.
2: Here we are at Kitty Coop Toys.
3: Let's go in. I haven't been in a toy store since I was a living kid.
2: Me neither. Hey, Arnie, come look at this over here.
5: Trick or treat, smell my feet. Give me something good to eat. My dad's a doctor.
3: Wow, look at this. I haven't seen this since I was a kid.
6: It's not in the cards. It's in the cards. It's not in the cards.
7: Let me brush my hair. I'm hungry. Where are we going?
8: I will now read your fortune. This will turn out differently than you expect. Oh, you don't need to worry about this.
2: I love toys.
3: Look out, Lynn. I'm coming at you.
5: children! Will you please stop? Children, will you please stop? Do you want me to wrap all these toys up for you to buy?
2: Oh, sorry. I guess we got a little carried away.
3: Yeah, sorry.
5: A little carried away? I would say a lot more than a little. How may I help you?
2: Well, we were wondering...
5: Yes?
2: Do you have magic balls?
5: Too much information. Oh, yes, I do. In fact, they are so popular that they keep disappearing off the shelves. So I keep them here, up front. How many do you want?
2: Just one.
5: That will be $8.
2: Here you are.
3: Thanks.
5: Come again.
3: That was fun.
2: Arnie, can you open the packaging while I get Conrad's dirty sock ready?
3: Certainly. Here you go.
2: Now, I'm rubbing Conrad's fragrant foot hosiery all over the ball.

0: I think that's enough, Lynn. Now, place the ball on the pavement.
1: Okay. Wow, look at it go. Let's catch up to it.
0: I know. The last thing we want to do is lose the magic ball, too.
1: Look, Arnie. It stopped at our house. Now the ball is rolling up the steps to the top. How can it defy gravity like that?
0: Because it really is a magic ball. Now it is still and waiting for you to open the front door.
1: Okay, let me find my keys. It's rolling into the bedroom.
0: Let's follow it.
1: Now it's rolling up the dresser, slowly, defying gravity again. It stopped and appears stuck on the top underwear drawer. Maybe it thinks it's looking for the other sock.
0: No, Lynn. Open the drawer. Let's see what's in there.
1: All right.
0: What do you see?
1: A freaking Moxie bottle? Conrad knows I hate the stuff. How many more secrets does he have that I don't know? I'll bet that there are empty Moxie bottles all over the house, strategically hidden so I don't find them.
0: I'm afraid it's probably far worse than that.
1: What makes you say that?
0: Pick up the bottle and look inside for yourself.
1: Okay.
2: Look, Conrad, there's a giant eyeball looking down at us from the top of the bottle.
3: That's my wife's giant eyeball. I'd recognize it anywhere.
2: Conrad Carpenter, what are you doing in this Moxie bottle with a girl? Is that where you've been all this time? You're not as big of a man as I thought. Come out at once.
3: Okay, Amy. We better do it.
1: Conrad, who is she?
3: Lynn, you may not believe, but it's the truth. Amy is a genie I met at the beach. It's simply platonic, and she owes me one more wish.
1: Do you think I'm an idiot?
3: Who's he then?
1: Oh, him?
3: Stop stalling.
1: Well, he's my ex. I mean,
0: Allow me to introduce myself, Conrad. I'm Arnie. I used to be Lynn's husband before I drowned and became a genie.
3: Let me shake your hand, Arnie. See, Lynn, why couldn't you be truthful like that? It seems that we both found genies on Dead Horse Beach.
1: I'm getting more confused by the minute.
2: I know who you are, Arnie. You're a murderer.
0: I thought I recognized you, Amy. I never killed anyone.
2: Yes, you did. You murdered me. You hit me on the back of the head and drowned me from your boat 11 years ago.
1: Arnie, you didn't tell me you had another woman on your boat, did you? Was it really her?
0: Yes, Lynn, it was.
1: So, you were cheating on me?
0: No, not exactly. I met her on the beach and ended up inviting her to take a boat ride. That's all.
2: That's all? You murdered me! You lured me with wine coolers and then drowned me!
1: Is that all true, too, Arnie?
0: Look, I think I can help everyone understand. Lynn, I'm glad I saw you again. Conrad, I'm happy to meet you. Amy, I need to make amends with you.
2: Murderer!
0: Please, allow me the opportunity to explain.
2: You better make it good.
0: Let's all sit down on that beautiful Persian rug on the floor in the parlor.
1: Why?
0: Because I'm a genie, and I'm going to take you on a magic carpet ride. Just find a comfortable space to sit on the rug.
1: Okay.
2: All right, but I have my reservations.
3: Oh, no. You're not getting me on a flying carpet. I'm terrified of heights.
0: There have never been real flying carpets in history. That was all just a myth. Riding a rug was much more of a hypnotic trip. The power of suggestion. The genie hypnotized everyone, and they had the sensation of traveling through time without the need of seatbelts and helmets.
3: I'm scared that I might fall off.
1: Conrad, be quiet and take a Xanax.
4: You're going to give him a street drug?
1: No. His doctor prescribed Xanax for when we travel on a plane.
3: Okay, Lynn. I'll take it. I have my bottled water.
0: Is everybody ready?
3: Yes.
1: Yes.
2: Yes.

0: Okay, riders, we have reached our destination and are hovering over the waters where my boat was anchored 11 years ago.
1: Hey, Arnie! Are you married?
2: Of course not.
3: You lied to her, Arnie. Look, your wedding ring isn't even on your finger down there.
0: I know.
2: Would you like a wine cooler, Amy? I've got lots of them.
1: Sure, like two or three or four.
2: Don't stand so close to the edge of the boat, Amy.
1: And why not?
2: Because you can fall overboard if you're not careful. Can you swim?
1: No, but I'm not planning on going swimming. I'm here to be on the love boat with a captain who's like, wow.
2: Then Amy, since you can't swim, you must put on a life vest.
1: I'm 20 years old. I'm an adult, not a little kid. I'm fine. In fact, I'm invincible.
4: I was so naive down there.
1: Look, up in the sky, Arnie.
2: Where?
1: Up there. Where I'm pointing. That bright floating object, it's so well lit. I can see myself up there with three other people. Hi, me, and three other people. Look, they're waving back.
4: Hey, I remember that. Everyone, wave at old live me. Hi, Amy from the past.
2: I don't see anything but lightning. That actually looks like it's getting closer. Are you, excuse me for asking, high on something?
1: Yes, I am. I'm high on life.
2: Amy, I'm coming in to get you. I'm gonna save you, Amy.
1: Help! Arnie! I can't swim! Ah, please save me, Arnie! Please!
2: Amy! Amy, please don't drown. Amy, I'm not gonna let you die. I'm gonna save you if it's the last thing I do.

0: And now, the magic carpet ride is over and the lights are coming on.
1: Well, Arnie, maybe you both drowned, but it's obvious to me that you were trying to seduce her. You took her out on our boat, behind my back. I can't believe you did that to me.
0: Lynn, I didn't have to show you this. Please, stop beating it into the ground. I'm dead. Long time dead. I paid for my mistakes with my life. I still may have to pay for a very long time.
2: Arnie, I hope you forgive me. I was wrong calling you a murderer. I was young, stupid, on drugs, and very messed up. I'm sorry you died trying to save me.
0: It's okay. I'm just glad we're finally at peace with each other. Hey, who's snoring?
1: It's Conrad. I guess the Xanax knocked him out.
3: It's okay. I'm waking up now. What did I miss?
1: Nothing much. Just many more reasons why I'm so much in love with you.
3: Do you mean it? Can we still enjoy our staycation together?
1: You bet.
3: Hey, what about Amy and Arnie?
0: What do you say, Amy? Now that you know the truth, do you want to ditch that Moxie bottle and hook up with me?
2: Not on your death, Arnie. You're going back on the ocean, right?
0: Of course. I want to be around to help ships in distress.
2: Well, not me. I want no part of the ocean anymore. My Moxie bottle has a 5-cent deposit. All I have to do is lay around on the ground. When they pick me up, thinking they'll just get a nickel, I can grant them 3 wishes.
3: Not so fast, Amy. I haven't forgotten that you owe me 1 more wish.
2: I haven't forgotten. What do you wish for?
3: I wish that you remain safe for the rest of your career as a genie, helping others.
2: That's so nice. Granted.
1: Arnie?
0: Yes, Lynn?
1: I get 3 wishes, too, right?
0: Of course.
1: Well, for my first wish, I also wish that you remain safe for the rest of your career as a genie.
0: Thank you, Lynn. Granted.
1: For my second and third wish, I'd like to win Powerball. Twice.
0: Granted. Don't forget to buy your lottery tickets.
1: Thanks, Arnie.
0: Goodbye, Lynn and Conrad.
1: Goodbye.
3: Thanks, Arnie. Goodbye, Amy.
1: Good luck, Amy.
2: Thanks.

We hoped you enjoyed the show. If you would like to write to us or send us a reception report, our address is Tom Call Theater, Post Office Box 130, Beverly, Massachusetts 01915. 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

Well, not a bad rock song, if I do say so myself. That is Shinedown and their latest called Planet Zero. And that is from Shinedown's upcoming 7th studio album. It's set to be released on April 22nd of 2022. Hello, I'm Jason Hill. This is a show I've put together called Rock Wave to help keep rock radio alive. Why? 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Well, you've got Rockwave. All right, well, let's continue the movement right now on Rockwave. Here's Seether and Words as Weapons. All

New music on Rockwave from Eddie Vedder. That's called Brother the Cloud. And that's from his latest album entitled Earthling. Recently released. Good stuff right there from Eddie Vedder. Of course, he's the lead singer of Pearl Jam. But if you're a rock fan, you probably already knew that. Poison on before that. And Your Mama Don't Dance and Your Daddy Don't Rock and Roll, originally done by Kenny Loggins and Jim Messina. Now, I will say both versions of the song are very good, but I think I actually like Poison's version just a little bit better. No offense, Kenny Loggins and Jim Messina. It's just the way it is. Oh, and here's some inside information I recently learned about Kenny Loggins. The upcoming sequel to Top Gun, entitled Top Gun Maverick, hopefully will be released by this summer. Well, it's my understanding that Kenny Loggins remade the song Danger Zone for the upcoming film Top Gun Maverick. And if you're a Top Gun fan, you've probably been waiting a very, very long time for a Top Gun sequel. See there in that set as well, and Words as Weapons. This is Rockwave. I'm Jason Hill. Thank you for listening today. Don't forget to give us a like on our Facebook page, Rockwave on Facebook. You can interact with us there if you'd like. Please tell your friends about us. We'd certainly appreciate it. All right, let's move on with the Rockwave lineup this weekend. Here's Metallica from Load and Ain't My Bitch.

brand new music on Rockwave from Stabbing Westward. That's their new hit called Ghost. And I didn't realize this, but Stabbing Westward actually formed back in 1985. And they were probably best known for their songs Save Yourself and What Do I Have to Do? David Bowie on Before Stabbing Westward from the Pretty Woman soundtrack. That's right, Pretty Woman. You know, all you have to do is say Pretty Woman, and I automatically think of Julia Roberts and Richard Gere. Oh, and Roy Orbison, too. Metallica in that set as well. Ain't My Bitch. Well, we've come to the portion of the show where we ask you a trivia question related to rock music. And this week's trivia question is about the band Collective Soul. You know that band, right? Well, here's the trivia question. What year did Collective Soul release the song Shine? What year did Collective Soul release the song Shine? It was from their album Hints, Allegations, and Things Left Unsaid. Was it 1992, 1993, or 1994? The answer is coming up from Rockwave.

that is the band Muse, and they actually formed back in 1994. They're from England, and that is their latest song, Won't Stand Down, from the album Won't Stand Down. AC/DC on before Muse, and Who Made Who, Temple of the Dog in that set as well, and Pushing Forward Back. All right, earlier in the show, we asked you the trivia question, what year did Collective Soul release the song Shine? Was it 1992, 1993, or 1994? Well, the answer is 1993, and Bill Clinton became the 42nd president of the United States that year. Jurassic Park was on the big screen, and Roseanne and Seinfeld were huge TV shows in 1993. And as for me, I was somewhere between middle school and high school. So why don't we play some Collective Soul right now? Here's a song that doesn't get as much airtime as Shine, but nonetheless a great song. Here's Precious Declaration on Rockwave.

Yes, sir. They're still around and still rocking. The Red Hot Chili Peppers, their latest song called Black Summer, and that is from their album, Unlimited Love. Skillet on before that, and Dead Inside. I love that band. Good rockin' stuff right there. Collective Soul in that set as well, and Precious Declaration. Well, we've come to the end of another Rock Wave show. Thank you so much for listening this weekend and every weekend on great radio stations like 98.3 The Fox, serving Northern Maine and Western New Brunswick. And we'd like to welcome our brand new affiliate this weekend, Radio Angela on 4790 Shortwave. So thank you very much for all the shortwave listeners of Rockwave. Don't forget to give us a like on our Facebook page, Rockwave on Facebook. Have yourself a great weekend. You certainly deserve it. And I'll talk to you next week.

What a cool song to kick off the show this weekend. That is Korn, their version of Word Up by Cameo. Hello, I'm Jason Hill. This is a show I've put together called Rockwave to help keep rock radio alive. That's right. Why? Well, because it seems like everywhere you go these days, especially in North America, rock stations are selling out, changing formats. Why is the rock going away? It seems like it is. And we're trying to keep it alive here on Rockwave. That's what our mission is. So let's take it right into the music this weekend. Without wasting time, I'm kind of in the mood for some U2. Here's The Fly from Octung Baby on Rockwave.

I love that band. That is Dirty Honey, their latest and Another Last Time. Aerosmith on before that from the Beavis and Butthead Experience CD. I played Deuces Are Wild. That can also be found on their Big Ones album. U2 in that set as well, and The Fly. Well, this is Rock Wave. My name is Jason Hill. Thank you for listening this weekend and every weekend. We certainly do appreciate it. And please give us a like on our Facebook page, Rock Wave on Facebook. You can make a request there if you'd like. Follow along on what's going on with the show and give us your feedback. Rock Wave on Facebook. All right, let's switch gears right now. We'll go back to the 90s, Shirley Manson, and Garbage. I'm only

good song made even better by Alien Ant Farm. In my opinion, that is Michael Jackson's Smooth Criminal. And if you like the original version, that can be found on Moonwalker, a very interesting and creative video that Michael Jackson put together back in the day. And if you're a fan of Joe Pesci, you'll find that Joe Pesci played a part in Michael Jackson's Moonwalker. The Cars on before Alien Ant Farm and Moving in Stereo. Garbage in that set from the 90s, Only Happy When It Rains. Good stuff right there. All right, we're limited on the time that we have this weekend to produce the show, so we're going to move straight forward into our next set, AC/DC and Balls to the Wall.

brand new music this weekend from 3 Days Grace, So Called Life. That song's doing really well right now. Guns N' Roses on before that from their album Lies. And I used to love her. Well, truth be told is, I still do. AC/DC in that set as well, and Balls to the Wall. This is Rockwave. Please give us a like on our Facebook page, Rockwave on Facebook. And we'd like to say hello to our shortwave listeners this weekend on Radio Angela 4790. Thank you so much for tuning in on shortwave radio. And if you have a moment, please let us know where you're listening from. All right, back to the music right now. Here's Cracker and

music on Rockwave from the record company that is called How High. That's a pretty cool band, I will say. I kind of dig their tunes. Nickelback on before that, and Never Again. Cracker in that set as well, and Low. Well, we've come to the end of another Rockwave show. Thank you so much for listening this weekend and every weekend on great radio stations like 98.3 The Fox, serving Northern Maine and Western New Brunswick. I'd like to say hi to our shortwave listeners on 7490 and on Radio Angela 4790. Thank you so much for listening worldwide. I'm Jason Hill. Rockwave is a show I put together to help keep rock radio alive. Have yourself a great weekend. You certainly deserve it. We'll leave you with the new Kings of Leon and Time in Disguise. Talk to you next week.

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2: Good evening, ladies and gentlemen. Welcome to Tom Call Theater. You're in for a big treat tonight as we present our production of Radio Angel. It stars equally Mackenzie Griffin, Jackie Silva, Marta Wayman, and Barry Meluzzo. And now, on with the show.

that's what I want. 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

0: problem. 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Back in my bedroom. Mrs. Ellsworth lives upstairs. She's always asking me, how come I'm not in school? And telling me to shut off my radio. Hey, I dropped out of school. I just couldn't handle it. It's my choice.
1: Hi, Gladys.
2: Good afternoon, Kate. I've come downstairs for the rent.
1: Don't make me laugh. We just made a bundle on those TV court shows, enough to cover 6 months of rent.
2: I know. I'm only kidding. Remember when I played the tenant on Social Security Disability and you were the landlord on Judge Judy?
1: Yeah, I remember. I don't think she favors anyone who collects SSDI.
2: That's for sure. So, you won and we split the money. Everything was in disrepair. She never fixed anything. There were bugs everywhere.
3: All she did was complain, complain, complain. She drove me up a wall.
2: The windows were broken. There was no heat or hot water. The apartment was a complete rat trap.
3: I don't understand why she collects Social Security disability checks. There's nothing wrong with her. She can work.
2: Take my advice. Don't rent from her. She's nothing but a slumlord.
3: Good riddance to her. Thank you, Judge Judy.
2: And remember when we started the People's Court?
3: Don't remind me.
2: That time, I got to be the landlord and you were the dirty, deadbeat tenant. She's an idiot! Never pays the rent on time!
3: I was withholding the money until she met my demands.
2: I said, where's the rent? Then she grabbed me, slammed me up against the wall, and slapped my face.
3: Oh, I couldn't hurt a fly. She had me falsely arrested. She's the one who assaulted me.
2: She needs to start a GoFundMe account so she can afford to get a brain. What are you waiting for? A tongue depressor? Thanks for the verdict, People's Court.
3: That was a fraud. We're lucky so far we haven't been pinched.
2: What? We were scheduled in small claims court.
3: Yes, Gladys, but you're forgetting something. You always joke and say that you're the landlord, but I'm the real landlord. Originally, I was suing you for back rent.
2: Oh, semantics.
3: It's not semantics.
2: Okay, so I came up with a scheme to get you up to date and way ahead with my rent.
3: Yes, and don't get me wrong, I appreciate that, but I don't want to do it that way anymore. We could get into a lot of trouble.
2: Just one more, and then we'll be done.
3: No, no.
2: I'm Judge Jerry Springer.
3: Jerry Springer? No.
2: It will be legal. We don't even need a court case.
3: Gladys.
2: I signed us up for tomorrow at 8 a.m.
3: How could you?
2: If you or I win, you'll be all set with the rent through the end of the year.
3: What are we going to say or do?
2: Don't worry. We'll figure it out. See you tomorrow morning at 7 o'clock.
3: Wait.
2: Goodbye.
3: Oh my God, she did it. She finally took the easy way out. Angie! Angie!
0: Yes, what's the matter, Mom?
4: Oh, you're okay? You're still alive?
0: Of course. Why would you ask me that for?
4: I heard a loud gunshot in your room.
0: Oh, I was just listening to my sound effects album. That's all.
3: Then turn the speakers down or use your headphones.
0: Okay, sorry. Later on, Mom called me into the kitchen when supper was on the table. It was awesome. I love it when she makes lasagna. She is such a good cook. Thankfully, she didn't hold a grudge. Knock on wood.

0: For good luck, of course. Hey, wait a minute. That wasn't supposed to happen. It sounded like the wall knocked back at me. Come on, Angela. Be brave and knock over there. Just to be sure I didn't imagine it. Oh, my. That doesn't sound like any ordinary animal in the walls.
1: Let me in, please. Let me in.
0: This cannot be happening. I wonder if I have time to consult with my tarot cards.
1: Please open your window. This could be a matter of life and death.
0: I guess not. There's my answer. I ducked down behind the headboard of my bed and snuck a peek out the window.
1: Please. I'm a nice soul. I won't hurt you. I'm scared. Let me in.
0: Why, he didn't look like a threat at all. He was just a teenager. Like me. I immediately stood up and approached the window. I don't know who you are, but you came in the nick of time. Come on in.
1: I'm Mark. Can I just climb in the window?
0: Sure. My name is Angie.
1: Well, Angie, do your parents have any rules about boys in your room?
0: No, it never really came up because I have no friends.
1: Oh, okay. Well, I'm climbing in.
0: I'm 15.
1: Me too. Hey, what do you mean you don't have any friends? Don't you go to school?
0: No, I dropped out. Do you go to Salem High?
1: Nah, I kind of dropped, out too. Do you do anything with your time?
0: Not too much. I guess I don't have a life.
1: Me neither. Literally. I guess we have a lot in common.
2: Angela, can I come in for a moment and talk with you?
0: Just a minute, Mom. Oh my God, what am I gonna do? You better hide under the bed.
1: It's okay, Angie.
0: Or in the closet.
1: I said it's okay. She won't see or hear me. Only you can.
0: You've got to be crazier than me. She can't see you in here.
1: I know. That's what I've been trying to tell you.
2: Anyway, at least you're not locking your bedroom door anymore.
0: That's good, right?
2: Right.
0: Hey, Mom, this is Mark.
1: Angie, you shouldn't say that.
2: Mark? Where is he? I don't see anybody here except you.
1: I'm invisible to everyone but you.
0: You can't hear Mark talking?
2: No.
1: Now do you believe me?
0: Quiet, Mark.
2: Angela, I'm getting scared for you. Since when have you started to hear and see people that aren't there again? Do I need to call an ambulance?
0: Oh, no. I'm fine. Really. I was just testing you to see how you're doing.
2: Okay, I'm fine.
0: So, what did you want to talk to me about?
2: I wanted to remind you that Gladys and I are going to be on Judge Jerry Springer tomorrow. We're taping early in the morning, and it's going to air at 4 p.m.
0: I can't miss that.
2: Where did you get all this stuff? Tarot cards, crystal ball, dice, magic eight ball. And what's that? It almost looks like a Ouija board.
0: It's a smart G with all the latest technology in Ouija boards.
2: Latest technology?
1: Watch this, Angie. I'm going to move this plastic piece all around the board.
0: Huh?
2: Whoa, I've never seen a planchet move by itself before. It's all over the board.
0: Yes, do you know what it's doing?
2: What?
0: When I'm not corresponding with dead people, the Smart G continuously reports the news of tomorrow and tomorrow's weather as well.
2: That's fascinating.
0: It also has a microphone and a two-way language translator. And, unlike old-school Ouija boards, it transmits and receives messages fast, without long pauses or waiting in between. And on top of that, there's call waiting, too. I love my Smart G.
2: It's the doorway to the occult, Angela. You're playing a dangerous game, young lady.
0: Okay, Mother Teresa. What about your lottery tickets and card games? When's your next trip to Las Vegas or the racetrack?
2: That's out of line. All I can say is be careful.
1: Wow, Angie. Maybe you should go on Judge Jerry Springer with your mother.
0: Maybe I should. Did you hear that, Mark?
1: Yeah, I heard it.
0: There it is again. What kind of evil spirit is behind the wall doing that?
1: That's no evil spirit. That's an animal.
0: An animal? What kind of an animal?
1: It's a hide behind.
0: What's a hide behind?
1: They're tall, hairy, nocturnal mammals that live in the woods.
0: It is nighttime.
1: Yes, that's why he's active now. They stalk on human prey. Have you ever thought you saw something, and then when you looked again, it's not there?
0: Yeah, all the time, actually.
1: Well, that's what hide-behinds do. They hate eye contact. Even though they're tall, those animals are very good at hiding behind trees and rocks. They can hide in a split second.
0: Why do they hide?
1: So they can attack humans and animals, and then drag them away and feast on their intestines.
0: Gross! That's frightening! If those animals live in the woods, how is it possible for a hide-behind to live in this house?
1: It probably came with the lumber that was used to build this house.
0: I better knock back.
1: No, Angie. Never respond. That's what the creature wants. He's stalking you.
0: How do you know?
1: Because I live in the walls.
0: This is too bizarre. Are you an evil spirit? Are you Mark of the Devil?
1: Of course not. I never wanted to be a spirit. I used to be a normal kid once.
0: Why do you live in these walls?
1: I don't know. It's what I do.
0: It's okay. I can relate. What happened to you anyway? How did you become a spirit?
1: I don't remember. The question never even crossed my mind. But I've seen the hide behind many times, lurking behind these walls. Luckily, he's not interested in me, because I don't have any guts.
0: I don't know what to believe.
1: What to believe? Look at your room! You try to communicate with dead people and spirits with a Ouija board, for heaven's sake? Angie, here I am. A real spirit.
0: I better turn on the radio to drown out our voices. Well, at least my voice, so it doesn't sound like I'm talking to myself again.
3: Great! Just when I'm falling asleep, there goes Radio Angela!

0: Hello?
1: Hello, Kate? It's the landlord. Please tell Angela to turn it off. Her loud music is keeping me awake. My bed is bouncing around the room.
0: Okay, Gladys.
1: What?

0: Angela, turn it off now. That's an order. Sorry. I believe everything you're telling me, Mark. Furthermore, I'm beginning to realize that you and I are in the same skillet.
1: Yes, we certainly have a lot in common. Maybe we were destined to meet.
0: It's probably in the cards.
1: Do you talk to yourself often?
0: Yes.
2: Me too.
0: You know, I find it very concerning that Mom and I, and Mrs. Ellsworth upstairs, are in this house with that hide-behind animal stalking us.
1: It is disturbing. And that's just one set of eyes doing the stalking. Have you ever gone to the forest?
0: Yes, when I was younger, and more normal than I am now.
1: When you're in the forest, especially at night, there's hundreds and thousands of sets of eyes staring everywhere. There's more surveillance there than in human society.
0: That doesn't make me feel any better. I told you, I have anxiety.
1: Oh, sorry.
0: I suppose it's better that we live in this dreary house in Salem rather than living in a dreary house in the middle of the forest, though.
1: That's what I meant to say.
0: Gotcha.
1: Hey, I have an idea.
0: What?
1: How would you like a tour of behind the walls where I've been living?
0: In the rafters? Where that animal roams? I don't think so.
1: No, it's not what you think. If you choose to travel with me, I promise you'll be safe. In fact, your body and mind will stay securely in this room.
0: How is that even possible?
1: First, I'll remain in this chair. Then, you'll lay down on your bed and meditate.
0: Oh no, this sounds like a trick.
1: It's harmless. You will be in control the entire time.
0: I will?
1: Yes. Just lie down. Close your eyes and concentrate. I'll close my eyes and concentrate as well. Soon, our minds will be paired together. You will see, hear, and feel everything I can. Listen for the voice. Once our minds are paired.
0: What happens if I want to stop?
1: Then simply say stop and we will.
0: Okay. Give me a moment to lay down and get comfortable.
1: Are you ready? Are you relaxed with your eyes closed?
0: Yes.
1: Okay, my eyes are closed too.
3: Hello, ready to pair. You're connected.
1: Good job, Angie. Now, keep your eyes closed. You'll see, hear, and feel as I do, while my soul floats through to the other side of the wall.
0: This is so weird, but a nice weird.
1: There's no light in the walls, but don't worry. You'll be able to see everything.
0: Do you have eyes like an owl?
1: Something like that.
0: Cool.
1: I'm up in the attic now. Can you see all around like I can up here?
0: Yes, I see that bat flying around.
1: It is. There's lots of bats that live up here. They all fly outside, just as dusk approaches. But this particular guy never goes out. He's like you and me, I guess.
0: Poor thing.
1: Now, I'm descending down between the walls to the second floor.
0: That's where Mrs. Ellsworth lives. What a sensation. I feel like I'm flying and floating.
1: Since our minds have been paired, we're both experiencing this trip together.
0: Is it my imagination? It seems like there's an awful lot of old shoes in here.
1: There are lots of shoes back here. Shoes are the only items of clothing that take the shape of the person who wears them.
0: So?
1: So, they represent the human spirit. Worn shoes were placed in the walls to ward off evil spirits in Salem.
0: There's all kinds of skeletons everywhere.
1: Those are the bones of many animals that met their fate in here. Mice, rats, and hibernating squirrels that never woke up.
0: Look at that cat. Its fur is sticking out all over, and its eyes are wide open.
1: It's a dead scaredy cat.
0: What do you think frightened it?
1: It probably saw the hide behind.
0: I've been so mesmerized by this experience that I forgot all about the hide behind. I think I want to go back.
1: You've got nothing to worry about. Your body is sleeping in your room where it's safe. Plus, the animal can't see, hear, or smell us. In fact...
0: Uh-oh!
1: There he is! Right over there!
0: He's huge and hairy! And hunched over!
1: That's because he's hiding. Don't worry, we don't have to take a closer look.
0: Yes, let's go down to see the basement.
1: I'm sorry. I can't go down there. Not in the walls, anyway.
0: Why not?
1: I've tried many times. But every time, I experience hot flashes and chills. I've just accepted the fact that there's simply something down there I'm not supposed to see.
0: Something very bad must have happened down there.
1: Yeah.
0: On that note, thanks for the tour. But I'm ready to stop now.
1: All right, Angie.
3: You're disconnected. Goodbye.
0: Is that Mark? Why are you at my window? How come you didn't just float through the wall?
1: Because that would be disrespectful. This is your room. I would never come in without your permission first.
0: I'm liking you more and more.
1: Can I come in?
0: Of course. But I want to see you drift through the wall again.
1: Okay.
0: Thank you for the tour last night. It was awesome.
1: I'm glad you enjoyed it.
0: I'm very worried about the hide behind, though.
1: You should be. It's a big, strong animal. It could tear down these walls if it was motivated to.
0: I think me, my mom, and probably Gladys should stay at a hotel until we get an exterminator.
1: Do you have any alcohol?
0: No, I'm underage. Why? Do you drink?
1: I'm a spirit. I can't eat or drink. I don't need to. What about your mother? Does she have alcohol?
0: I know she doesn't have any. All she likes to drink is Moxie.
1: Unfortunately, that won't do. I forgot to tell you one thing about hidebehinds. They have a severe aversion to alcohol. Just the smell of it repels them.
0: Should Mom and I start drinking alcohol?
1: Of course not. But I have an idea. Up in the attic, I noticed a brown box full of Body on Tap shampoo.
0: Body on Tap? I've never heard of it.
1: It's got Budweiser beer in it, but you don't drink it. It's from the late 1970s.
0: The 70s? This is an old house.
1: Do you have a key to the attic?
0: Yes, but can't you just fly up there?
1: I can, but I can't pull a box through the wall.
0: I see what you mean. Here, follow me.

0: Here we are, up in the attic.
1: There's the box, right over there.
0: I see it. It's very dusty.

0: This is it, all right. A full case of body on tap shampoo.
1: That's going to come in very handy.
0: Now, let's get out of this creepy attic. Plus, Judge Jerry Springer began 10 minutes ago on TV. Come and watch it with me, Mark.
1: Okay.

0: Hey, you owe me 8 months of back rent. Pay up, you deadbeat.
1: You're not getting a penny out of me. When I'm done suing you, you're going to be paying me. Put that in your crack pipe.
0: Is that so? Then let's battle it out on TV. Would one of your security guards give me a cup of water so I can throw it at her? Thank you.
1: Oh, yeah? Would one of your security guards give me a bucket of boiling water so I can dump it on her?
0: Take this.
1: You can shop.
0: Why are you acting so classy? Save it for the view or good morning, America.
1: You'll pay for that.
0: Take it from me, everyone. Don't rent to weirdos.
2: Unbelievable what those two won't do to get money. Mark, can you keep an eye on my smart board for messages while I shampoo my hair with that stuff?
3: You mean body on tap. Go ahead, I can do that.
2: After watching that debacle on TV, I washed my hair, and to my surprise, I didn't end up smelling boozy at all. Then something occurred to me. What if that hide behind attacked my mom? I would be safe with beer in my hair, but she'd be easy prey. Not on my watch. I poured 3 bottles of body on tap shampoo into a bucket and added warm water. From there, I carried the full bucket into my room where I met up with Mark again.
3: You have no new messages, but they announced tomorrow's winning lottery numbers. I wrote them down.
2: That never occurred to me to do. Thanks, Mark. I'll give them to my mom. Maybe she and Gladys will win and then stay off television for good.
3: Angie.
2: Yes?
3: Remember the tour last night?
2: Of course. I'll never forget that experience for as long as I live.
3: Neither will I. Can I ask you a favor?
2: Yes?
3: Do you think we could pair our minds one more time?
2: I guess so. Are you going to show me more of the house?
3: Yes, but this time, I think I'm going to need you by my side for support. I want to check out the cellar, but obviously, I can't get there through the walls.
2: We can go down the stairs together.
3: There must be a reason why I can't go down the basement through the walls.
2: Obviously, there's overwhelming emotional residue down there.
3: Well, lots of mold. For some reason, though, I have the sense that there's a locked memory down there. When we pair our minds, maybe you can help me find it.
2: I'm honored to help you.
3: Thanks. It's a good thing that we're sitting here together.
4: Let's close our eyes and concentrate. Soon, our minds will be paired together. Listen for the voice.
2: Yes, the voice.
5: Ready to pair. You're connected.

0: It's 8 o'clock. Time to tell the radio goodnight. It's bedtime.
1: All right, Daddy.
2: Was that your father?
1: Yes. That was him before God took him from me and Mom.
2: I'm sorry.
1: Thanks, Mark. This is amazing that we can share our thoughts and memories.
2: It is.
1: Let's go to the stairs that lead to the basement.
2: Okay.
1: Here's the light switch. What a musty smell down here.
2: Oh my God! See that wall over there where I'm pointing?
1: Yes, so? Oh, wait a minute. Do you recognize it?
2: Yes. It's all coming back to me now.
1: I hear dogs in the background.
2: Yes, there were dogs for sure. Do you know what that wall represents?
1: Tell me, Mark.
2: That's where the train hit the bumper at the end of the track. Otherwise known as my life.
1: Are you trying to say that your body is behind that wall?
2: I think so. In a little while, when I'm alone, I might check to be sure. I can't believe things are coming back. I almost don't even want to talk.
1: You don't have to. I'll talk for you. You were a homeless kid, 15 years old. Your parents were cruel to you. You were looking for shelter and came upon this abandoned, broken-down house. Am I right so far?
2: Yes.
1: When did this happen?
2: It was 1979.
1: So, you're not 15 years old?
2: Oh, believe me, I am. I'm going to be 15 years old forever.
1: So what happened? Did you break in?
2: I didn't have to. The bulkhead was open. So I just went down the steps. It was night and starting to rain, so I closed the bulkhead doors over me.
1: Then what happened? I hear dogs in your memory.
2: There were dogs upstairs. By the time I heard them, I was already on the other side of the basement. I became fearful that they would hear me and come down to attack me. So I walked along one of the walls until I found a loose board. I was able to pry it open, slip into the wall, and shut it tight again. That's when I got stuck. I couldn't get free.
1: I know, Mark. I can see as if it was happening to me. You couldn't call for help because all of the dogs were gathered on the other side of that wall. You even tried not to breathe or move a muscle.
2: The dogs eventually lost interest and went away. I thought to myself, finally, I'm safe. But then I was grabbed from behind and pulled deeper into the wall. And everything went black.
1: Oh, Mark, you poor thing. That must have been the hide behind.
2: Must have been.
1: I need to tell Mom and get your body out of here.
2: No, Angela, you must not do that. Please, you have to give me your word. I wish to remain in this wall, to ward off evil spirits that dare to enter this house.
1: But don't you think...
3: You're disconnected. Goodbye.
1: Okay, Mark. Take all the time you need. I'll be upstairs. Oh, hi, Mom and Mrs. Ellsworth. I didn't hear you come in.
4: Greetings, Angela. Did you see us on the television?
5: I hope you didn't. Please say you missed it.
1: Don't worry. I'll still respect the both of you in spite of seeing that show.
4: What was so bad? I thought we did an excellent job.
1: Well, I'll be in my room.
5: Okay, Angie.
1: When I walked back into my room, I panicked. The wallboard near my radio was all busted in from the other side. There was a huge hole exposed to the rafters with plaster all over the floor. There were no visible footprints, but I knew instantly what escaped into our living space. The hide behind! I ran back into the kitchen where my mom and Gladys were sitting.
4: I think Jerry Springer's a real hunk.
5: Oh, Gladys, why in the world would you say something as ridiculous as that?
1: Mrs. Ellsworth! Danger!
4: Angela!
5: What have you done that for? You just emptied a bucket full of liquid on our heads. Oh, my God. What is this stuff? Beer? Now it smells like a brewery in here.
4: No, my eyes are burning.
1: That's because it's shampoo. Body on tap shampoo. It's got beer in it.
5: But why would you dump this concoction all over us? Do you think we have dirty hair?
1: Of course not. I did it to save your lives. There's an animal called a hide behind. It was living in the walls, and it broke out into my room. Go see for yourself.
5: Okay, this I have to see. Angie, you punched a hole in the wall.
1: No, I didn't, Mom. The hide behind did that.
5: Hide behind? I don't even know what that is.
4: She might be on to something, Kate. I just saw it over there and it disappeared.
5: It might just be the power of suggestion.
4: No! It's real, all right. Now I saw it again, looking out of Angela's room. It's a hairy beast.
1: Good. I'm opening the front door wide so we can scare it out of here. It hates the smell of alcohol. That's why I poured that stuff on you both, to protect you.
4: Angela, get out of the way. That smelly ape is right in front of you.
5: No, it's not. Gladys, stop encouraging her. There's nothing there.
1: That's no hide behind. That's Daddy. And he's heading out the door. Daddy! No! Don't leave again!
5: Angie, your father's not here.
1: I know. That's why I have to go after him.
5: You are not to go outside, Angie.
1: Gladys!
5: Please try to stop her. I need to get the crisis team on the phone.
4: Your mom is right, of course, Angela. Nope. I've got you. You've got to let me hold you now. It's not safe for you to go outside. That's it, Angela. Walk with me into your room.
1: But that was Daddy.
4: It was not him, sweetheart.
1: What makes you so sure?
4: Let me tell you a secret. I saw the hide behind just like you. That's what it was, not your father.
1: You really saw him too?
4: Yes. But don't tell your mom. She won't understand our shared experience.
1: You saw it?
4: I would never lie to you. Here, let me turn your radio on for you. Do I have your permission?
1: Yes, it calms me down.
4: I didn't know that before. Now I think I understand. Let me see. Oh, yes.
5: Yes, I've been on the phone listening to that awful music forever. I want to talk with somebody from the crisis team about my daughter. Please don't. Great, I'm on hold again. They don't even ask if she's a danger to herself or others anymore. What's the world coming to? That's it. I'm dialing 911.
4: Angela, I like this music. Is it helping you to relax?
1: A little bit.
4: You know what? Even me too.
1: Really?
4: Really. I promise to never complain about your radio again.
1: That's nice of you.

0: So now I'm home again, and I feel better. The time I spent in the hospital cleared my mind. It always does. My meds are a little different, and I almost feel like a new person. My smart G's not working like it used to, though, and my tarot cards are making no sense anymore. Even my magic 8-ball is too blurry to read now, but I'm home, and I feel safe and secure. Even my bedroom wall has been repaired. I really feel happy and in a fairly good mood, but I also have a sense that part of me has been amputated. Mark!
1: Hi, Angie. I'm back and I'm over it. I'm ready to move on.
0: Oh, so you're leaving?
1: No, I'm moving on to you. That is, if that's okay.
0: Of course it's okay.
1: Does your mom have any rules about boys in your room?
0: No, the subject never came up.
1: Good, because I'm climbing in.

0: We hoped you enjoyed the show. 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
1: Welcome to Fluxedo Junction. I'm Scott Kukler. Each episode, we bring you the best music of all genres from throughout the world. And this week, we pay tribute to the musical legacy of Bruce Arnold, the musical mind behind the band Orpheus. Bruce just recently passed, so it seemed appropriate to replay my interview with him from August of 2018. At the time of the interview, Bruce was one of the subjects of a book by Ryan Walsh called Astral Weeks, A Secret History of 1968. And we'll be playing my interview with Walsh as well. But let's get things started with some music by Orpheus. Here's Brown Arms in Houston, here on Fluxedo Junction.

0: Do you find your association with a certain era or a certain style of music to be a liberating thing or a restraining thing? And before you answer, if you don't mind, let me just clarify why I'm even asking. I did an interview a while back with John Paul Jones from Led Zeppelin, and I made a specific point throughout the whole interview of never mentioning Led Zeppelin. I asked him about his solo albums. I asked him about his film scores, things he had produced, all these things. And then about 10 minutes into the interview, he said something to the effect of, you know, I used to be in Led Zeppelin, too. And I said, yeah, I know. Everybody's already asked you all about that, and I'd prefer to talk about what you're doing now. By not bringing it up, it made him comfortable enough to bring it up on his own, under his own terms. It was clear that he's proud of what he's done with them. It's just that he doesn't want to be defined by just that one thing.
1: I don't mind if it being defined about with around one thing. That's okay with me. I think that my work, and the reason I say it willingly is because I think my work is not dated. You can listen to some of my songs that I did 50 years ago. Like, for instance, what in the world would get into Hootie and the Blowfish, where they decided they wanted to go back 50 years and pick a song to do and release it without saying, you know, where it came from or anything. So no one knew it was 50 years old. And if I, for instance, in 1967, if I decided to go back 50 years and choose a song to cover, it would be like, you know, a Strauss Waltzes, or if you knew Susie like I knew Susie, you know, it'd be so different that it couldn't be really replicated. It's stamped with a sound that makes it feel like the old, you know, the 60s or the 50s. But I think our music has a greater range than that. If you're talking about the human condition, it never goes out of style. You know, you're talking about loving people and being loved in return, that never goes out of style. So if you haven't done something so dated in the music that people can tell that it's old, but you know, you'd think we can't find the time where it starts off with ba-da-da-da-da-da-da. You know, that really was sort of a 60s kind of a thing, like the Mamas and the Papas did it and so on and so forth. But for some reason, can't find the time. It doesn't sound dated when it's done. It sounds like you're trying to be trumpets and horns in an orchestra. And in fact, that's what I was thinking of when I did that. So, yes, you know, and I'm thinking that what we see, well, here's one way I could put this, is that we are far more popular now than we were in 1967, even at the height of the releasing of our records. We really have a much broader audience now. We've got people in their 70s, and we've got kids that are 16 or 17. They came to a concert we did in Marin County, and I saw these three kids in the audience, and I'm thinking, what the hell are they here for? And then I realized they liked the music, and, you know, they didn't know they were 60 years old. That's the good thing about our music.
0: Oh, yeah. You know, it's funny because in addition to doing this program, I'm a music teacher, a private music teacher. And I'm always amazed by how knowledgeable the much younger kids are about music that came out 20, 30, 40 years before they were born. I mean, I'm 49 years old. A lot of the music I listen to is from the 60s and 70s, and it's even slightly before my time. So for me to run into a 14-year-old or a 15-year-old taking a guitar lesson who's really hip to music from that era, it really catches me by surprise.
1: Not just that era. It says something about everything. It says something about all music, and that is that it appeals, and like I say, and you have to write lyrics. It doesn't make it. They don't hear it that way. Of course, they. How could they? They weren't around then. To them, you know, it's like you and I discussing Cole Porter or something. We like him and everything, but we don't know anything about him or anything. So, you know, these kids are delving into it. Now, my son John, who is now 45, he

0: started at about 14 years old when he realized Orpheus was a something he was interested in, and also the music of that time. And so for 10 years, he was just, he could answer all the questions. And right now, I actually use him in the sense that I'm starting to not remember the lyrics, you know. And if I've got him right next to me on stage, which he is, then he can play the guitar part or he can sing the lyric, and it's wonderful for me. So it's freeing, it's liberating. And then I also got to do some things when we did the Massachusetts Symphony. I've always wanted to stand next to a grand piano and sing a song. Like, I always thought when a DM work or people like that were doing that, how easy that is. You see, I was always having to play the guitar and play the main part of the guitar, so that I have to do two things first: to play the guitar and then sing on top of it. And I've often thought, wouldn't it be great not to have to worry about playing the guitar and just think about singing, and you sing the song and really get, you know, sell the song. And I got to do that, and that was just wonderful. I almost liked it better than playing in the band.
1: Yeah, I can imagine, man. I can imagine.
0: Yeah.
1: Well, listen, I have, we're just about out of time. I hope we can schedule something again where we can talk at more length, because I could talk to you all day. I have so many questions, but...
0: you can let me know. You've got my messenger there. I'd be happy to talk to you, and I will keep you abreast of the latest things. We just came back from... Skywalker Ranch. We were out there at the recording studio, and man, is it a fantastic place to work. It's just, in fact, always bothered me that I was the oldest person there. You go walking around, everybody's like 15 or 18 or 21, they all got t-shirts on, and you know, it's like, oh my goodness, this is definitely different. But it's so great, and we're so welcome up there. They love our music. In fact, one time I was recording up there, and then I went into the bathroom, and on the PA speakers in the bathroom, the music was playing, and I said, geez, that's interesting, and went back in, and I said, hey, I was taking a leak, and turns out you were playing the song we've been working on. He says, oh, yeah, it's being played all over the Skywalker Ranch.
1: Oh, that's amazing.
0: And I said, are you kidding? And he said, yeah, look over there, and I looked over there where the door was, and there were like 10 people trying to look in the window. So it was amazing to see that, and we just love each other and work together all the time out there.
1: Well, Bruce, thank you so much for your time, and I will definitely follow up, and we'll do another lengthier conversation, because I'm sure we can...
0: Good enough. Thanks for the call.
1: Thank you, sir. Have a great day.
0: Bye-bye.

0: thanks for joining us, Ryan. I really appreciate your time. Your new book is Astral Weeks, A Secret History of 1968. I haven't devoured a book the way I devoured this one since I read Mansion on the Hill by Fred Goodman.
1: Which was an important source for me.
0: Yeah, I figured it probably would be.
1: Absolutely. Great book.
0: Now, I know you're a musician yourself, and I know that you're a Boston native, correct? So I can understand how you would have been curious about some of what happens in this book and what you covered, but what really was the impetus for getting this project off the ground?
1: The whole thing traces back to just a love for the album, Astral Weeks. And like you said, I'm here from Boston, and then, you know, I fall in love with this album. It quickly becomes, maybe, you know, perhaps my favorite album ever. And then figure out that Boston had something to do with the record just blew my mind. I just couldn't believe it. You know, there's these references on the back to Cambridge Board and some places on Cape Cod. And like a dummy, I just thought, oh, those must be places in Ireland, too. I didn't because that's how hard it did not compute. You know what I mean? And so it took a long time to learn anything about the period where he was here right before making the album. And even the best biographies have a page or two about it. And I just suspected there was a bigger, more interesting story. And then a few years ago, Boston Magazine made it official that, you know, they published the story if I wrote it. And that gave me kind of the courage to cold call people and knock on doors. And then that was, it was kind of like falling down a rabbit hole that just led to all these other stories.
0: Yeah, well, that's kind of what's so fascinating to me about this book. I honestly picked it up thinking it was going to be 98% about Van Morrison and Astral Weeks. And then when I discovered what directions, multiple directions, the book was going in, I was just captivated. I loved it even more. Did you kind of know what you were getting into and that it might be moving in other directions ahead of time, or was that a surprise even to you once you started writing?
1: It was a surprise, but I did outline it. You know, what happened was I outlined a book that was just this story. And we took a look, me and Ed at Penguin, took a look at it, and it just seemed, you know, this would be probably an interesting book, but could it be a larger portrait? And then when I started researching it, falling into these other rabbit holes, I saw just this giant tapestry, and I thought that story was connected in all kinds of ways that had never been told, and that really gave me the confidence, like, to, you know, go hog wild and kind of try to put it all together.
0: Yeah, well, I'll tell you, it was a surprise to me, and I'm a music nerd. I read, you know, books on these sorts of topics all the time. And I'm also a pop culture and a history buff. So I flatter myself to think I'm aware of most connections between artists, but I really had no idea that there was any sort of a relationship between Van Morrison and Peter Wolf. And that was illuminating. It really was. And I should have known because I was aware of Peter Wolf's history with WBCN. But it just never occurred to me, and I don't remember ever reading that or having that connection made anywhere else.
1: Well, at a certain point, you know, I was reading all kinds of things during research, old newspapers, books, anything I could get my hands on, and I kept kind of searching. At a certain point, I realized I was searching for the book that I was trying to write, which is always a good sign because that means it truly doesn't exist. So at that point I was comfortable with the secret more there than the title, because in a way that this kind of large story was a secret, or at least forgotten parts of it are definitely secret.

0: Now, as a musician yourself who presumably was active on the Boston music scene, was there anything that was familiar to you? I mean, not just the daily grind of a musician's life on the road or in the studio, but like locations and clubs or local music industry figures that would pop up during your interviews that you had had dealings with yourself at some point?
1: Dealings with probably no. I mean, it was just a different, you know, rock and roll kind of moves quick and you age out of it.
0: Yeah.
1: And so, but, you know, I certainly heard of the Boston Tea Party. I knew the name Don Law, for instance, who was the second manager of that club. But then, you know, did I know that Velvet Underground played there like 50 times in 3 years? Certainly not. It was just like, it seemed like, and you could say I was hanging around with the wrong people, but the musical memory of what happened in Boston seemed to start with, like, the Cars and Aerosmith. The popular story, you know? And what I found was what came before the Cars and Aerosmith, at least for me, I found a bit more interesting.
0: Yeah, we have a similar, like I said, we're based on Long Island here. We have a similar situation in that I'm a musician too. I'm 49. So I was mainly doing the clubs and the bars in the 80s, which obviously would have been 20 years after anything that happened here in the 60s. Here on Long Island, we had groups like, I guess, the Vanilla Fudge would have been an example, or at the time, Billy Joel was in the Hassles, or Leslie West with Mountain, you know, and venues that don't exist anymore, but you would hear about them. Everybody knew that these groups had been around at one point. Even the Velvet Underground actually were mostly Long Islanders.
1: Right.
0: But yeah, most of the venues are gone, and any of the people who remember the scene from the old days are probably like managing guitar stores now in the area or running a rehearsal studio. So in a way, I really was able to relate to your book, the way that you were uncovering things and going back. And it seemed like it must have been exciting, but did it get scary for you at any point when you were investigating Mel Lyman and his organization?
1: Well, I mean, it was not scary per se. It was just all seemed very tenuous that they even any of them were talking to me. I mean, I felt like I could have said the wrong thing at any time, and just they would have shut the hatch. You know what I mean? I mean, that story is very charged, and you know, they are very protective of it being told one way, and other people, you know, have a lot of people's lives were messed up by that story, and I tried to treat it with fairness and care.
0: I felt like you covered all of that material very gracefully, and I mean, the craft and the skill of your writing comes across when you're dealing with some of the more sensitive subjects. But yeah, did you know you would be writing about that, or was that in the original? Was your coverage of Mel Lyman's story, was that part of your original outline, or did that evolve as part of the research?
1: Yes. Here's what happened. Once I discovered that, I found this Boston Globe profile from '67 about the Fort Hill community, and they asked one of the members what is the goal of the commune, and they said, once we've really gotten to know each other, we're going to create the most beautiful music the world has ever known. And I said, I was just blown away by that statement, and I had to know if they're going to be good on that. And what I quickly locked onto was, what if Mel Lyman and Van Morrison were kind of our tour guides through this whole story? And this made sense to me for a couple of reasons. One, everyone I talked to had a story about one of them or both of them. Mm-hmm. And two, there were some similarities, such as they're both pursuing spirituality through music, but then there was this natural story arc in that in '68, Van is a stranger in town, he's unknown, he's hard at luck, and he's desperate to get his career back on track, and Mel Lyman is this famous cultish figure. And by the end of the story, those positions have switched. You know, Mel the Bellas disappeared. The band's one of the most famous singers in the world. So to me, that was a natural storyline about divergent paths and different ways to pursue your goals.

0: Well, in addition to all of that fascinating development, and yeah, it does read that way. Mel Lyman and Van Morrison being sort of the virtual guides through this part of the world in this period of history, it does sort of help frame the story. And really, I can't stress enough how impressed I was with the craft of your research and your writing, because I've read a bunch of books on vaguely similar topics, or, you know, other geographical areas at slightly different time periods, but the breadth and the scope of how you're really able to, I mean, I felt like you were putting me in Boston at that time. I had a feel for the television. I had a feel for what was on the radio. I had a feel for the clubs. I had a feel for the political situation, the way you covered the aftermath of Martin Luther King Jr.'s assassination. I mean, it was just a story that I wasn't really aware of, and I'm aware of a lot of these things from that time period. So I just really want to thank you for writing such a great account of it. I encourage everybody to read it. What's your web? Do you have a website that people can go to?
1: Oh, sure. AskWeek.net is everything about the book. And there's a one page on the site where I kind of collect a giant playlist of music, YouTube clips. You can even see some episodes of that television show that I go into depth about, called What's Happening, Mr. Silver, and footage of the 40-year-old community and Mel. And I can't believe, I just wanted to write a book that I was happy with. I had no idea if anyone would, you know, I figured people would pick it up and think this is a book about Astro Weeks, and then discover when it's larger than that, maybe they'd be mad. I can't tell you how happy and surprised I am that so many people responded to it so strongly.
0: Some of the people I respect the most in the world have highly recommended the book, so I wasn't disappointed. Are you already working on another project? I know you're just in the middle of promoting this one, but have you already started thinking about your next topic, or is your next project a musical one?
1: Well, we are writing a new album with my band, Hallelujah the Hills, our sixth album. We're in the middle of writing that, and then I'm touring the book a bunch. And I definitely have ideas for other stories or books, but to say I've started any of them, no, definitely not. But I would like to write another one. The process of writing the book is one of the hardest things I've ever done, but also really one of the most rewarding.
0: Was it hard to let the subject matter go when you were done writing it?
1: Sure. I mean, you know, when the original article came out, that brought a lot of people out of the woodwork who had new information or stories or other angles. And so you can imagine that has been also the case with the book, but even larger. And I still love to hear about it. I'm still taking notes, but, you know, whether I ever add an afterword or epilogue or write anything more on the subject, I don't know.
0: The paperback edition.
1: Yeah, I mean, there's an opportunity for that, but I am also, I'm so happy. I'm so happy with the book, I wouldn't want to ruin it.
0: Yeah.
1: With something else.
0: Well, listen, man, we're just about out of time, and I could talk to you all day, but I really appreciate you talking to us. I love the book. I've been recommending it to everyone. We're just really thrilled that you took the time to be with us today. Thank you so much.
1: Oh, it's my pleasure. Thanks for having me.

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Originally from Lawrence, Massachusetts, that is the band Godsmack and Bad Religion. Hello, I'm Jason Hill. This is a show called Rock Wave, and we welcome you to the show this weekend. And thank you so much for listening. And if you don't know who I am, I'm an operations manager at WBCQ Radio in Monticello, Maine, of the good old USA. And I put this show, Rock Wave, together to help keep rock radio alive. And why would I want to do that? Well, it seems like everywhere you go these days in North America, rock stations are changing formats. They're dying. It seems to me there's only a few of them left in certain markets. So we just want to keep the rock and roll alive here on Rock Wave. And if you're listening to this show in early March of the year 2022,

brand new good song right there. That is Messer, spelled M-E-S-S-E-R. The core message of that particular song is helping people find hope despite all the negativity. And Messer is known for their catchy hooks and high-energy live performances, and that's their latest song, Hope in This World. Metallica on before that, and All Within My Hands, The Offspring in that set as well, and Gotta Get Away. This is Rockwave, and please give us a like on the Rockwave Facebook page if you haven't already. You can make a request there, give us feedback, and follow along with what's going on the show. Rockwave on Facebook. Now, this particular weekend is the weekend of March 11th. That's 311. So we're going to be playing some 311 to honor the 90s rock band, and we'll kick off our 311 tribute with Large in Margin on Rockwave.

Now, that's a band that you just have to like. That is Coldplay from the album Music of the Spheres and People of the Pride. Bad Wolves on before that and Sober. And 311 in that set as well, because it is the weekend of 311. We played Large in Margin. This is Rock Wave, and we've come to that portion of the show where we like to ask a trivia question about the bands we play here on the show. And being the weekend of 311, the question is, of course, about the band 311. And the trivia question is, what state in the USA is 311 from? What state in the United States of America is 311 from? Is it A, Florida, B, Nebraska, or C, Wyoming? The answer is coming up from Rockwave.

brand new music on Rockwave from the band Suco from their album It Was Fun While It Lasted. That's called Loser. Pretty good up-tempo stuff right there. One of my all-time favorite artists on before that, and Kid Rock with Wasting Time. That's what I like to refer to as classic Kid Rock. And because it is the weekend of 311, we played All Mixed Up by 311 in that set. Well, speaking of 311, we need to answer the trivia question that we asked you earlier in the show. And that question was, what state in the USA was 311 from? Is it A, Florida, B, Nebraska, or C, Wyoming? Well, the answer is actually B. They're from Nebraska, Omaha to be exact, and they formed back in 1988. And what were some big points of 1988? Well, the Soviets pulled out of Afghanistan, the longest undersea tunnel opened up, and Gorbachev announced unilateral troop cuts. And that's according to HistoryCentral.com. But I digress. This is Rockwave. I'm Jason Hill. Let's continue our tribute to 311 this weekend. Here is Down.

Some good rock right there from the band Plush. That's their latest, Better Off Alone. And I had no idea about this. They were originally from Cape Town, South Africa. Cape Town is actually a port city located on South Africa's southwest coast. I'm Jason Hill. Thank you so much for listening to Rockwave this weekend and every weekend. We'll continue the 311 tribute now with Flowing.

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4: That's what he wants to do.
5: Yes.
4: And I know that I still got a chance. As long as I hear the words of reproof, as long as I hear the words of instruction, as long as I hear rebuke, then God's saying, boy, there's still chance for you. Get this out of you.
5: Thank you, Lord.
4: Amen. He still wants me to be part of his body, his church. I don't know for you, but God's been very, very good to me. Thank God that I'm still in the midst of saints to dwell with people that can say, hey, brother. I can remember working in a world where they say, hey, boy, hey, damn you. And it pulls you back and make you want to be a part of them. They look at you as a gazing stock. And if you dwell long enough, sooner or later, you're going to get tainted one way or the other. Thank God here we can always hear that word, boy. I don't care how hard it is. After that, you can say, boy, I'm clean. God want me to be clean. I can do this job in a spirit of purity. I can do this in a spirit of holiness. Throughout the day, you hear that word. As it reach out to those in other parts of the land, and you hear that remnant, boy, don't you feel a kindred spirit there? If you hear one, just call and say, how that word doing it? I thank God for that. They're going through some hard trials and tests, but yet they're found to be gold, tried in the fire. Praise the Lord. We also heard that we are going through 3.5 years of intensified tribulation. And we must be completely empty of ourselves in order to know God. Because if we don't, we will deny him. Praise the Lord. I just want to reiterate some of the things that we have heard that has to do with this. You know, he got up on the 6th of March and he began and he said, reckoning day is here and we've been waiting to balance and found warning. And God was going to move. I don't want him to move past me. Even as, if it is as by fire, you might not think as much. You allow the spirit of slumber to just lull you to sleep and just allow you to go ahead about your own way in whatever shape, form, or fashion. Praise the Lord, saints. He said, I just want to read a few more of that because he said, when I am tried, I shall come forth as pure gold. He said, my foot hath held his step, his way have I kept, and have not declined. You see what Job's saying? He trusted in God. He hoped in that word. And he's just telling you the purity of gold is going to hold on to God's word and is not going to decline from it. He says, neither have I gone back from the commandment of his lips. He said, I've esteem the word of his mouth more than my necessary food. When we start becoming pure gold, that's what we would do. We would not think in any shape, form, or fashion about leaving. We would be just as Ruth, when Ruth said, entreat me not to leave thee, or to return from following after thee. So whither thou goest, I will go. Thy people shall be my people. Thy God shall be my God. Where thou lieth, I will lie. And she went on down the line. She said, even if it means Where thou diest, I will also die, and there will I be buried. And the Lord do so to me more, aught but death shall separate us. See, Ruth is an example of gold that was tried in the fire. After losing all, yet she had somewhat saw what God had done in Naomi. And she held on. See, the Bible tells the trying of your faith, which is being much more precious than gold that perish. And we heard that we are in a famine. And it's from hearing the word of God. And when we don't hear the word of God, then we don't have no faith. Praise the Lord.

Something kept on messing up. Oh, you forgot that? And then if you just pause a minute and talk to God and yield to him, and all of a sudden God just allowed easy, make an easy path for you. It's kind of like a nugget, like an experience. And you can say, boy, you call upon God this time and he moved in your midst and helped you there. Or the devil's going to come right back behind you and say, coincidence. You just this and that. Just the simple things. See, it's a fire. It's a fire that we got to press through. Just think about it. Just come in and pray. I don't know about you. I get on my knees many times and he brings back jobs. He brings back this thought, that thought, and you just got to start blanking it all out. And sometime I got to cry out, take me past this outer court. I want to go to the holies of holies. I want to see his face. Got to black out everything. Want to worship him. Come to pray him. Come to see his face. Even if he don't answer, Lord, like that thing that Brother Paul read to us, that he gave Brother Steph. This is Jim just checking in, Lord. Just want to know, want to be faithful to what he has called us to do. Want to be faithful when we find him a place. Just try it in the fire. You think about it. Man, he offers some excuses not to come to prayer. He offers some excuses not to assemble yourself. He offers some excuses when a brother calls for help on a job. Oh, well, I'm busy. I got something else. Come on. And he's just abiding me. Just have a little faith here. Just to be tried in the fire in this situation and in this circumstances. I'm about to. Praise the Lord. Just want to read a few scriptures. Job continued to say, but he is in one mind, and who can turn him? And what his soul desire, even that he does. So he desires pure worship, so he'll just turn up the fire. Because his mind is set, as we heard. He knows the thought that he thinks towards us. Thoughts of peace, not of evil, to give us an expected end. Come on now. I've been through some heated situation. Man, sometimes just don't seem right. But then, now I can look at it that God's just burning up some dross or some of that stuff that I still got mesh in me. That I can totally surrender all to him. That we can totally give it all to him. Come on now. Amen. I'm for peace. I don't like clashes. I don't like arguments. I don't like those things. You understand? But we have been told many times that come that God's trying to work on something in you just as well as the other. So if the Lord's turning up the heat for me, then Lord, let me see that I may forsake it. You know, he could let us go. What a delusion that would be, thinking we have arrived, thinking we have made it.

win the prize or sail through bloody seas. No, I must fight if I would reign.

word. His word's going to stand, saints. Job said, for he performeth the thing that is appointed for me, and such things are with him. And all we got to do is abide in him. Therefore I am troubled at his presence. When I consider, I am afraid of him. Well, he's producing the fear of God in our hearts. For God may

0: breaketh my heart soft. I can remember when my heart was stony. And the Almighty troubleth me. And this kind of pertains to them that think that they're going to be raptured out before the tribulation come. He said, because I was not cut off before the darkness, neither he covered the darkness from my face. See, there are going to be many that think, boy, we're going to be raptured out of here and we're going to go ahead on. And then, boy, when that true test of faith is nigh. See, God give us his word. It tries us. It proves us to know whether we're going to hold on to it. How many times have you actually said something, then a week or two later, that very word is tried? All God's trying to do is let that thing sink deep down in your heart. Or to see whether you're going to hold on to that very same thing you spoke. And many times we pass that test and we won't have to go through it again. When I am tried, I shall come forth as pure gold. Now the Bible gives example of them that have been tried. The Bible tells of Abraham when he had offered up Isaac. And that's somewhat caught me. When his faith was tried. It says when he had offered him up. He had offered up. You understand what I'm saying? His faith, he had just so much committed it. You understand? As far as in his mind and heart and soul, he had purpose in his heart to, you follow me? Boy, that faith was tried. And you know what he is. He's the father of the faith. The Bible tells us also of another example in Psalms 105 verse 19. It says, until the time that the word came and the word of the Lord tried him. How about Joseph? Wow. How about it? Kind of remind you many times of Moses when he thought sure that the children of Israel would know that it was by his hand that he was to deliver the people. You know, Joseph was sent specifically ordained by God down in Egypt to preserve God's people until the word of the Lord came. Can you imagine Joseph in there? Man, the agony that he felt when his brothers just sold him and wow. And going through the test of Potiphar. And yet we hear the scripture come out all the time. The Lord was with him. The Lord was with him and caused everything Joseph do to prosper. That word must be tried. And see, many times, it's not that we look for any big thing, but just that we can just stay in our place and that we can just hold on. And let God have his way in our hearts. Yes. Praise the Lord. He said, and I will bring a third part through the fire. And I will refine them as silver is refined. And will try them as gold is tried. And they shall call on my name. And I will hear them. That's why it's going to turn up the heat. That we may call on him. That we may turn our focus back on home. As I said before, let me finish reading that also. That's why he sent his messenger to turn the hearts of the children back to the Father. He said, and I will hear them, and I will say, it is my people. And they shall say, the Lord is my God. The Lord is my God. Praise the Lord. The Bible says this, blessed is a man that endureth temptation. For when he is tried, he shall receive the crown of life, which the Lord hath promised him that love him. Do you love him tonight?
1: Yes. Oh, Lord.
0: you know. When the thoughts that always go through my mind, don't let tribulation miss me. Don't let it pass me by. I always remember that message that he preached, Rusdale preached to us. It's a token, a manifest token of our righteous entry. Wow. And you want to miss tribulation? You want to miss being tried? As he ended this evening in the dining hall, he said, search me. Do you really want him to try you, saint? I don't know about you. I have no other purpose. I've given my life to Christ. He has saved me. He has shed his love upon me. I never knew love like his before. You understand? And to go back or to even think of it, of anything, my desire is to do what he wants me to do. You understand? I have no other will. All I ask him to do is just show me. Boy, if he ever stopped speaking. Thank God he still speaks to us. Through his servant. If I don't hear that, oh, he's been very, very good to me. He brought me out of a miry pit. If you move Christ out of my life, I'll be the worst beast you ever see. It's only because of him that I am what I am. And to know that he has placed a treasury in this earthen vessel. That he lives in it. That he can clean this wretch up. And still seeking to prepare us for his coming. And no matter how it seems like he has forsaken us, to know that he's still coming. I hear it all the time. It's a faithful word. Let me read. See, the Bible also tells us that he has chosen his people in the furnace of affliction. So we are there in the fire. But be encouraged to know that you are chosen, that you are his people. God's got to remove a lot out of us. Just yield to him. See, we have an example of some that had trials of cruel mockings, of bonds and of scourgings, of imprisonment, but they came forth as pure gold. And all he asks of us is that we present our bodies a living sacrifice. He asks of them to get out of debt and command that they stop buying on credit. Those are the words of the Lord. That he just give by the hand of Moses, by the hand of his servant to relate to his people. And if they will receive it, it is in truth the word of God. So, I guess what I'm trying to say is, be encouraged that he said unto us, I counsel you to buy of me gold. Buy of this experience. No other church has been ordained to go through but this one. And they desire to see. Wow. And we the piece of the missing puzzle. And all we got to do is allow that word to purifies to burn out all the dross as it come forth. Because we do have some in us. We're not totally yet as gold. So he's got to remove all the selfishness and everything out of us. All the stubbornness, all the iniquity. And the word come forth. All we got to do is truth, Lord, and it'll burn a part out of us. And then we begin to allow God to mold us and shape us. So, may the Lord bless. Praise the Lord, saints. He's still coming. Thank you.

0: John 14 verses 1 to 3. Let not your heart be troubled, ye believe in God, believe also in me. In my Father's house are many mansions, if it were not so, I would have told you. I go to prepare a place for you. And if I go and prepare a place for you, I will come again, and receive you unto myself, that where I am, there ye may be also. Praise the Lord. Good morning, precious saints, fellow soldiers, fellow laborers, fellow prisoners, and bondservants of the Lord Jesus Christ. Maranatha. Shabbat Shalom. I love you.
1: Maranatha, dear man of God. 2 Corinthians 6, 16-18. And what agreement hath the temple of God with idols? For ye are the temple of the living God. As God hath said, I will dwell in them, and walk in them, and I will be their God, and they shall be my people. Wherefore come out from among them, and be ye separate, saith the Lord, and touch not the unclean thing, and I will receive you, and will be a father unto you, and ye shall be my sons and daughters, saith the Lord Almighty. Love, Sister Rose.
2: Praise the Lord and good morning, Pastor Rice. Thank you for the morning scriptures, as it is a blessing and appreciated. May the Lord bless and strengthen you as you preach and encourage the saints with the love and joy you always have for him on the Sabbath and the last great day. Praying for you, Sister Rose, and all the precious family of God everywhere. Have a blessed day. I love you and all the saints. Maranatha. Sister Diane Renee Johnson at the Overcomer.
3: Ephesians 2:18-22. For through him we both have access by one Spirit unto the Father. Now therefore ye are no more strangers and foreigners, but fellow citizens with the saints, and of the household of God, and are built upon the foundation of the apostles and prophets, Jesus Christ himself being the chief cornerstone. In all the building fitly framed together groweth unto an holy temple in the Lord, in whom ye also are built together for an habitation of God through the Spirit. Good morning to you, Pastor Rice, Sister Rose, and to all of the family of God gathered here and around the world. May God continue to bless us together again today and forevermore. We are being built up for a wonderful habitation of God. I am not a stranger to the havoc that sin has brought upon God's creation. I am certainly not a stranger to the plague of it in my own heart. But thanks be to God, I am no longer a stranger to the one who has been ordained to remedy both of these calamities. He is making himself known unto me by his Spirit. Oh, for grace to trust him more. Praise God, Maranatha. Love, Brother Malone.
4: Hallelujah. Good morning, Pastor Rice and Sister Rose. Praise ye the Lord, for God is good and his mercies endureth forever. Amen. Jesus said, I go and prepare a place for you, be ye ready. Job said, even though the Lord slay me, I shall put my trust in him. I will wait till my change comes. Brother Rios in McAllen, Texas.
5: Good morning, precious brother. My flesh and my heart faileth, but God is the strength of my heart, and my portion forever. But it is good for me to draw near to God. I have put my trust in the Lord God, that I may declare all thy works. You are my God and my King forever, dear Lord. Running and leaping and praising God. Love, Sister Sherry.
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7: Psalm 130 verses 1 to 5. Out of the depths have I cried unto thee, O Lord. Lord, hear my voice. Let thine ears be attentive to the voice of my supplications. If thou, Lord, shouldest mark iniquities, O Lord, who shall stand? But there is forgiveness with thee, that thou mayest be feared. I wait for the Lord, my soul doth wait, and in his word do I hope. Jesus Christ is Lord. Thank you, Lord Jesus. How great thou art. Hallelujah. God bless you, Pastor Rice, and all the saints of God. Maranatha. Love, Brother Patterson.
8: Amen. For I am the Lord, I'll change not. Therefore ye sons of Jacob are not consumed. Behold, I will send you Elijah the prophet before the coming of the great and dreadful day of the Lord, and he shall turn the heart of the fathers to the children, and the heart of the children to their fathers, lest I come and smite the earth with a curse. Good morning, Pastor. Preach, brother. Brother Timothy Yesnack at the Overcomer.
9: Hallelujah. Good morning, Pastor Rice. God bless you, Sister Rose, and my precious brothers and sisters. May God continue to give you the strength to keep preaching. I'm so grateful to have such a special family. I'm so undeserving. I'm forever grateful. How I'm excited to see the Lord's face. I love you, Maranatha. Love always, Sister Mira.
2: Come, Lord Jesus, come. Save me, Lord. Good morning, precious brother and pastor. Thank you for your daily labor of love. Brother, be not weary in well-doing, for in due season we shall reap if we faint not. Run on, my brother, run on. Praying for all the saints. Help us, Lord, we are in desperate need of thee. Amen. Sister Marie Winfrey at the Overcomer.
10: Philippians 1 verse 6, being confident of this very thing, that he which hath begun a good work in you will perform it until the day of Jesus Christ. Thank you, Jesus, thank you, Jesus, thank you, Jesus. Shabbat Shalom, Pastor Rice and all the saints. Maranatha. God bless you, love, Brother Edward.
11: To God be the glory, great things he hath done, so loved he the world that he gave us his Son, who yielded his life in atonement for sin, and opened the life gate that all may go in. Praise the Lord, let the earth hear his voice. Praise the Lord, let the people rejoice. Oh, come to the Father through Jesus the Son, and give him the glory, great things he hath done. Good morning and God's richest blessings be with you, Pastor Rice, and all the brethren everywhere, so thankful for the goodness of God. Rejoicing in his love and mercies. Love, Sister Tracy.
12: Bless you, Pastor, and all the saints in Jesus' name on this last great day, and bless the Lord that paid our debt for our sins and will come again to receive his beloved saints. Sister Lisa and Brother Carmen are gathering with you and love you all in the strong and powerful name of Jesus. Maranatha.
13: Praise the Lord. Good morning, Pastor Rice. God is good, for his mercy endureth forever. The Lord bless thee and keep thee. The Lord make his face shine upon thee and give thee peace. Bless you, man of God. Shabbat Shalom. Maranatha, Brother Kurt.
14: Luke 12 verse 32, fear not, little flock, for it is your Father's good pleasure to give you the kingdom. Maranatha. Pastor Timothy.
15: Subject: Jesus is Lord. Bless you, Pastor Rice and Sister Rose, and every saint everywhere. God be with you in all decisions, thoughts, and in troubled times. May the Lord of hosts be with you, and I pray with you and for you. Saints Maranatha, Father Peraza.
16: God bless you, Pastor Rice and Sister Rose, and all the saints there and around the world. God bless you, my family. Thank you, Lord, for the Sabbath day, a day of rest. Glory, hallelujah. I praise you, Father, and give you all the honor and glory. Thank you, Lord, for everything you have done for me and my family. I love you, Lord. Psalms 150.6, let everything that hath breath praise the Lord. Praise ye the Lord. Glory, hallelujah. Lord, I love and need my family, and I pray that they love one another. May you all have a blessed Sabbath day in the Lord and a song in your heart. Jesus is coming soon, morning or night or noon. Many will meet their doom, trumpets will sound. Glory, hallelujah. Keep looking up, my family, and don't let Satan steal your joy. Love, Sister Sophia Topman in Danville, Kentucky.

The Gospel according to St. Matthew. Chapter 27. When the morning was come, all the chief priests and elders of the people took counsel against Jesus to put him to death. And when they had bound him, they led him away and delivered him to Pontius Pilate, the governor. Then Judas, which had betrayed him, when he saw that he was condemned, repented himself, and brought again the 30 pieces of silver to the chief priests and elders, saying, I have sinned in that I have betrayed the innocent blood. And they said, What is that to us? See thou to that. And he cast down the pieces of silver in the temple, and departed, and went and hanged himself. And the chief priests took the silver pieces and said, It is not lawful for to put them into the treasury, because it is the price of blood. And they took counsel, and bought with them the potter's field to bury strangers in. Wherefore that field was called the field of blood unto this day. Then was fulfilled that which was spoken by Jeremy the prophet, saying, And they took the 30 pieces of silver, the price of him that was valued, whom they of the children of Israel did value, and gave them for the potter's field, as the Lord appointed me. And Jesus stood before the governor. And the governor asked him, saying, Art thou the king of the Jews? And Jesus said unto him, Thou sayest. And when he was accused of the chief priests and elders, he answered nothing. Then said Pilate unto him, Hearest thou not how many things they witness against thee? And he answered him to never a word, insomuch that the governor marveled greatly. Now at that feast the governor was wont to release unto the people a prisoner, whom they would. And they had then a notable prisoner called Barabbas. Therefore when they were gathered together, Pilate said unto them, Whom will ye that I release unto you, Barabbas, or Jesus, which is called Christ? For he knew that for envy they had delivered him. When he was set down on the judgment seat, his wife sent unto him, saying, Have thou nothing to do with that just man? For I have suffered many things this day in a dream because of him. But the chief priests and elders persuaded the multitude that they should ask Barabbas and destroy Jesus. The governor answered and said unto them, Whether of the twain will ye that I release unto you? They said, Barabbas. Pilate saith unto them, What shall I do then with Jesus, which is called Christ? They all say unto him, Let him be crucified. And the governor said, Why, what evil hath he done? But they cried out the more, saying, Let him be crucified. When Pilate saw that he could prevail nothing, but that rather a tumult was made, he took water and washed his hands before the multitude, saying, I am innocent of the blood of this just person. See ye to it. Then answered all the people and said, His blood be on us and on our children. Then released he Barabbas unto them. And when he had scourged Jesus, he delivered him to be crucified. Then the soldiers of the governor took Jesus into the common hall and gathered unto him the whole band of soldiers. And they stripped him and put on him a scarlet robe. And when they had plaited a crown of thorns, they put it upon his head and a reed in his right hand. And they bowed the knee before him and mocked him, saying, Hail, King of the Jews! And they spit upon him and took the reed and smote him on the head. And after that they had mocked him, they took the robe off from him and put his own raiment on him and led him away to crucify him. And as they came out, they found a man of Cyrene, Simon by name. Him they compelled to bear his cross. And when they were come unto a place called Golgotha, that is to say, a place of a skull, they gave him vinegar to drink mingled with gall, and when he had tasted thereof, he would not drink. And they crucified him, and parted his garments, casting lots, that it might be fulfilled which was spoken by the prophet, They parted my garments among them, and upon my vesture did they cast lots. And sitting down, they watched him there, and set up over his head his accusation written, This is Jesus, the King of the Jews. Then were there two thieves crucified with him, one on the right hand and another on the left. And they that passed by reviled him, wagging their heads and saying, Thou that destroyest the temple and buildest it in 3 days, save thyself. If thou be the Son of God, come down from the cross. Likewise also the chief priests, mocking him with the scribes and elders, said, He saved others. Himself he cannot save.
If he be the king of Israel, let him now come down from the cross, and we will believe him. He trusted in God. Let him deliver him now, if he will have him. For he said, I am the Son of God. The thieves also, which were crucified with him, cast the same in his teeth. Now from the sixth hour there was darkness over all the land unto the ninth hour. And about the ninth hour Jesus cried with a loud voice, saying, Eli, Eli, lama sabachthani? That is to say, my God, why hast thou forsaken me? Some of them that stood there, when they heard that, said, This man calleth for Elias. And straightway one of them ran and took a sponge and filled it with vinegar and put it on a reed and gave him to drink. The rest said, Let be, let us see whether Elias will come to save him. Jesus, when he had cried again with a loud voice, yielded up the ghost. And behold, the veil of the temple was rent in twain from the top to the bottom. And the earth did quake, and the rocks rent, and the graves were opened, and many bodies of the saints which slept arose, and came out of the graves after his resurrection, and went into the holy city, and appeared unto many. Now when the centurion and they that were with him watching Jesus saw the earthquake and those things that were done, they feared greatly, saying, Truly this was the Son of God. And many women were there, beholding afar off, which followed Jesus from Galilee, ministering unto him, among which was Mary Magdalene, and Mary the mother of James and Joses, and the mother of Zebedee's children. When the even was come, there came a rich man of Arimathea, named Joseph, who also himself was Jesus' disciple. He went to Pilate and begged the body of Jesus. Then Pilate commanded the body to be delivered. And when Joseph had taken the body, he wrapped it in a clean linen cloth, and laid it in his own new tomb, which he had hewn out in the rock. And he rolled a great stone to the door of the sepulchre, and departed. And there was Mary Magdalene, and the other Mary, sitting over against the sepulchre. Now the next day, that followed the day of the preparation, the chief priests and Pharisees came together unto Pilate, saying, Sir, we remember that that deceiver said, while he was yet alive, After 3 days I will rise again. Command therefore that the sepulchre be made sure until the third day, lest his disciples come by night and steal him away, and say unto the people, He is risen from the dead. So the last error shall be worse than the first. Pilate said unto them, Ye have a watch. Go your way, make it as sure as ye can. So they went and made the sepulchre sure, sealing the stone and setting a watch.

0: I will punish the world for their evil, and the wicked for their iniquity. And I will cause the arrogancy of the proud to cease, and will lay low the haughtiness of the terrible. I will make a man more precious than fine gold, even a man than the golden wedge of Ophir. Therefore I will shake the heavens, and the earth shall remove out of her place in the wrath of the Lord of hosts, and in the day of his fierce anger. And it shall be as the chaste roe, and as a sheep that no man taketh up, they shall every man turn to his own people, and flee every one into his own land. Every one that is found shall be thrust through, and every one that is joined unto them shall fall by the sword. Their children also shall be dashed to pieces before their eyes, their houses shall be spoiled, and their wives ravished. Behold, I will stir up the Medes against them, which shall not regard silver, and as for gold they shall not delight in it.
1: The hour of his judgment has come. The hour of his judgment has come. They'll destroy your houses, your living. The power structure will take away your wealth, your ability to live. This is the day of God's vengeance and God's wrath. I want you to listen carefully, because I'm going to read an article in reference to gold and silver. Actually, in this news item, they literally used a phrase from the Holy Bible.
0: And the king shall do according to his will, and he shall exalt himself and magnify himself above every god, and shall speak marvelous things against the God of gods, and shall prosper till the indignation be accomplished. For that is determined shall be done. Neither shall he regard the God of his fathers, nor the desire of women, nor regard any god, for he shall magnify himself above all. But in his estate shall he honor the God of forces, and the God whom his fathers knew not shall he honor with gold and silver and with precious stones and pleasant things. Thus shall he do in the most strongholds with a strange god, whom he shall acknowledge and increase with glory, and he shall cause them to rule over many, and shall divide the land for gain. And at the time of the end shall the king of the south push at him, and the king of the north shall come against him like a whirlwind, with chariots and with horsemen and with many ships. And he shall enter into the countries, and shall overflow and pass over. He shall enter also into the glorious land, and many countries shall be overthrown.
1: I like to impose where these scriptures are being read to try to call your attention to what was just said. He will enter into the glorious land, to the Middle East, around Israel, and many countries will be overthrown. Have we seen the United States presidency under Bush, both of them, under Obama, do just that? As they entered in to the Middle East, Israel, and the whole issue over there, the bottom line is Israel and Jerusalem. Ladies and gentlemen, you are at grandstand seat to see the day of God's judgment and God's wrath.
0: These shall escape out of his hand, even Edom and Moab and the chief of the children of Ammon. He shall stretch forth his hand also upon the countries, and the land of Egypt shall not escape. But he shall have power over the treasures of gold and of silver, and over all the precious things of Egypt. And the Libyans and the Ethiopians shall be at his steps. But tidings out of the east and out of the north shall trouble him. Therefore he shall go forth with great fury to destroy and utterly to make away many. And he shall plant the tabernacles of his palace between the seas in the glorious holy mountain. Yet he shall come to his end, and none shall help him.
1: When Mr. Obama made his recent trip into the glorious land, he also went over to Amman, to the king of Jordan. You understand that? He is not seeking to destroy Amman, the king of Jordan.
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1: 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Smooth sips, tight riffs. We got a great show. Hang in there, all live, unedited, recorded sessions. Get ready, folks. Ready? I am. The Big Chihuahua from the Yippee-Ki-Yay Blues Network. We're live here on WBCQ, the planet. Get going, Queen. Let's do it.

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And last but not least, from Birmingham, England.

0: I've been on this damn high stage all night. 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Put the lights on, my people, sucker. 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What's happening in the balcony? 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What's happening, baby? Uh-huh. How y'all feel tonight? 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I guess y'all was kind of waiting for Rick James and the group, huh? 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Let me see your hands. 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I love it, I love it, love it. You know what I want to do? I want you to do a favor for me. Wait a minute. There's still people sitting on their assholes. I can't understand this. Wait a minute, man.
1: You're red. Right
0: here. Wait a minute. 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

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Oh, 15,000, same time. I said, what you want to do tonight?

Someone I knew just died recently. He believed in the herb. He believed in the ganja. He wore nasty dreadlocks. He was from a country called Jamaica. He was Rastafari. And he believed that the herb was planted by Jah, my man. What was his name, L.A.? What was his name? Bob Marley. So you know what I want to do? For the rest of this set, we're going to dedicate our voices and our hearts to Bob Marley. Because wherever he is, he's in a much higher place now. So people of L.A., give me it this way. Let me see you. Let me look at you.

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Yours truly, the big chihuahua. Coming from the Yippee-Ki-Yay Blues Network. We'll see you next week. 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

0: the Heaven and Earth Ministry with Evangelist Pastor Rene V. Cervantes.
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0: Well, praise the Lord. This is Evangelist Pastor R.V. Cervantes. Now call somebody. Call somebody. Let somebody know that heaven and earth ministry is on the air. Today's topic, it's going to be in the book of Joshua, chapter 5, verse 13 through 15. I was hearing a man on the radio on YouTube talking in reference to Joshua chapter 5 verse 13, the angel of the Lord. This is going to be the topic, the angel of the Lord, and how Catholicism is starting to creep in with the word Trinity, as he was stating, found in the Old Testament, the Trinity, which I definitely disagree. The angel of the Lord, we're going to be talking about Deuteronomy chapter 6, verse 4, which we have talked about many times. We're going to be talking about Eyeh, in the book of Exodus, chapter 3, verse 14. We're going to be talking in reference to the word theophany, the manifestation of deity. We're going to be talking in reference to the Father, the Son, and the Holy Ghost, the Trinity. And we're going to be talking about oneness, my friend, found in the churches today. And the last part is going to be the comparison between God and Yeshua HaMashiach.
1: Why do they call him Death?
2: Because the last time he rose, a kingdom fell. They thought they killed him, but death doesn't take what belongs to wrath. He was a blade without mercy, a king without a throne. His brothers betrayed him, buried him beneath the stones he carved with his own hands. But blood has memory, and tonight it called him back. Now the sky darkens, the wind runs cold, and the grave he slept in stands open.
3: I was loyal. I was theirs. They gave me a sword, then stabbed me with it. So I let the earth hold me, but I heard them speak my name. Like a curse they feared. I am not their guardian.

0: Why does the throne tremble when no one sits upon it?
1: Because it remembers the king they buried beneath it.
0: They say his name was erased, as if he never ruled.
1: His own blood betrayed him, sons who crowned themselves with his silence. But curses do not sleep, and thrones do not forget their king.
0: The earth cracked last night, didn't it?

0: do even warriors fall silent? When the wind dies and the shadows stand still?
1: Because something walks in the silence. Not a beast, not a man. He doesn't wear a crown or carry fire. But when he enters, empires collapse without sound. He has no face, but every soul recognizes him. He is not early, he is not late. He simply arrives.
2: You thought you had time. You waited for confidence, for permission, for the perfect version of yourself. But time doesn't wait, and neither does he. He doesn't knock, he doesn't speak. He doesn't care who you dreamed of becoming. Only what you did with the fire in your chest before it burned out. The sword you never raised, the path you never walked. The war you ran from while the mirror lied. You feared failure. He doesn't fear you, so burn now. Or be buried with your potential.
0: Why does the battlefield still burn when the war is long over?
1: Because fire remembers the one they left behind.
0: They say he was the king's blade, loyal to the bone.
1: He fought beside brothers, bled for a crown, and when peace came, they fed him to the flame. He screamed in the pyre, but the fire did not consume him. It claimed him.
0: Is he still

0: They feared my sword. Now they'll fear my silence. I am the blade he forged in silence. The storm he called by name. They said I was finished. They said I was buried. They forgot who sent me. I am not here to bow. I am not here to beg. If God is for me, then tell me, who can be against me? I do not fear the fire. I was born in it. I do not run from war. I am the war. Let them gather their armies. Let the earth shake beneath their pride. I will walk through it all, with his name on my breath, and fire in my eyes. I am the warrior of God. And no demon, no man, no kingdom forged in hell can stand.
1: Why does the battlefield fall silent when he walks through?
2: Because they remember the boy who crawled through the mud. The one they left bleeding, not dead. They broke his bones. They mocked his prayers. But pain is a cruel teacher. And blood is a holy baptism. And when he rose, he did not rise
0: in darkness. But I learned to breathe in the dirt also. I don't wear armor to be protected. I wear it to remind the world what it made me become.
3: Why does he never speaks?
2: Because he used to pray like a child. Knees bent, hands shaking. But the world does not listen to boys who whisper. Only beasts who roar. They broke him on holy ground.

Praise the Lord. This is Evangelist R.V. Cervantes. Today, today's topic, the angel of the Lord. The angel of the Lord is found in the book of Joshua. That's what we're going to be covering today. I came across two dilemmas. That's the reason that I'm getting into this scripture. And I'm starting to hear more and more the word the Trinity being found in the Old Testament. I never could find it when I researched it during my time in the ministry. Maybe I wasn't looking for it. But the reason that I'm doing it today is because the word Trinity is starting to appear more and more in debates, in talk shows, in areas, and they're kind of coming against the oneness, the United Pentecostal Unified, who are being slowly decimated. Now, what's the reason? Why is the reason that this is happening, my friend? Because Satan is creeping back into the last days, the destruction of the church, my friend, the destruction of the church. And many are going to fall into delusion according to the scriptures and start following false doctrines, my friend. We know that in the book of Deuteronomy chapter 6 verse 4, the word specifically teaches us definitely. And in verse 4 it states, "Hear, Shema, Shema, O Israel, the Lord our God is one Lord." How they take this word, "The Lord our God is one Lord," Echad. They take this word Echad and they take it back into the book of Genesis, and then they create two persons, Adam and Eve, Echad, one, making them two. This is how they're creeping the Trinity into the church. I am not against the Trinity, my friend. It is diabolical, that is all. And the teaching

0: of the Trinity didn't save me. Jesus saved me. The only reason I am bringing this is to bring some acknowledgement into our spirit, into our mind, to understand the Word of God. When I came into the ministry, when I came into the church that I feared, my friend, where they could call you by name, they could express your faults, your sins, that I could say them. They would know what you did yesterday, what you did 20 years ago that nobody knew. This was a fearful church, my friend. Of all the churches in the city I belong, this was a fearful church. But God sent me there one time under my conditions. Listen to this, under conditions that I gave God. I will go to the church because they were having something like a week's meeting, and they were bringing in pastors, evangelists, and teachers to teach. But the pastor, I was more afraid of the pastor because he could actually look into your heart, into your mind, and know who you are, who you were, what you did, which was scary. But praise God, I came in with one condition. Lord, do not call me out until I say so. And on the third day, I said, okay, Lord, I'm ready. And this is when he called me. Yes, my friend. And the things that I was searching when I was in this church, a Pentecostal United. I think there's a difference between United, Pentecostal United, and Pentecostal Unified. One believes in the oneness, that there is only one God, and the other one believes in the Trinity. But like I mentioned before, this wasn't on the top of my list. What was on the top of my list is getting saved, getting right before God, and receiving the baptism of the Holy Ghost. Are you listening to me? Receiving the baptism of the Holy Ghost, which only comes with speaking in tongues. Are you listening to me? Speaking in tongues. This is being full of the Spirit of God, of God Himself in us. And this is not happening today in the churches. This is not happening today. I can go to many churches and this is not happening. There are very few churches far and in between. I believe that the Spirit back in the 90s lifted up itself of the power of the baptism of the Holy Ghost and was moved to Mexico, my friend. Because I started seeing evangelism being spread over there because it was needed. That was a country that is really into Catholicism, my friend. Really into Catholicism. Now, the reason that I'm going into these scriptures in Joshua chapter 5 is because I encountered two dilemmas. I started with one dilemma, but I wound up with two dilemmas. And everyone that I have heard debating in reference to the word theophany, the word theophany, every time that they would bring up the word theophany, they would come out with the person that was the angel of the Lord was always under their belief, Yeshua HaMashiach, Jesus, in the Old Testament. And God has revealed to me, not so, my friend, not so. The reason that they say that the angel of the Lord, even in the book of Exodus, as the cloud that was before the people that had fled from Egypt, they would say it was the angel of the Lord. And the Bible specifically says it was God Himself. But here, the reason that they're using the angel of the Lord as being Yeshua HaMashiach is so that they can bring in the Trinity, make it that Christ was already with God from the beginning. And the word does state that Christ created everything in the Bible. So let's look into this, my friend. Theophany. And the dilemma that I encountered in the Word, in the book of Joshua, chapter 5. Let's read it very carefully here. In verse number 13, we're not going to go into the story of Joshua. You may know it already. We're going to go into the word theophany. Why are they bringing this? And when they bring the word theophany and they call it that it was Yeshua HaMashiach in the Old Testament, and they automatically make it into a trinity, then we find out that this is the reason, my friend, this is the reason that they're doing it, is to say that Jesus was there making man from the beginning. Let us make man in our own image, that Christ was already in heaven. That brings another dilemma to their theology, to these doctorals, people that understand scripture. It brings an error, my friend, but yet they push it to bring the word Trinity into the New Testament. I met a man who told me, because I was going to be teaching in the radio, and he said, "You're a Pentecostal, right?" I said, "Yes." He says, "And you don't believe in the Trinity?" I said, "No, I don't." He says, "No," and I told him, "Nowhere in the scripture do you find the word Trinity, and nowhere in the scripture do you, in the Old Testament, was ever mentioned by any prophet that there was three gods." This is what they're teaching today, three gods, three minds, three persons. It was a mockery from pictures that I have seen from Catholicism that were drawn, or pictures that were colored that you could see. You would see a three-headed man on a picture, Christophagus, I would call it, Christ, a three-headed man with one body. This is how they demonstrated the Trinity in that church. And if it wasn't three heads with one body, then you would see something like one head with three bodies. Can you picture that in your mind? But I told this man, "No, I believe that there is only one God." Now, the reason that they bring it up, the angel of the Lord as being a Jesus of Nazareth, is because, as I mentioned before, the word says, "Let us make man in our own image." My study in the word in the Hebrew, and I've talked to some Hebrew persons that understand and speak Hebrew, but I came to that scripture in a translation I think it's called interlinear in Hebrew up to English, and the word used there for "let us" was "make man in our own image." It doesn't say "let us make man in our own image." Nayashe is the Hebrew word, and today they're using it "we will do" or "we will make." But my friend, make man in our own image. And the word there says, "Let us make man in our own image." This is where they bring in that Jesus was there standing next to God making man. My friend, the Bible teaches us that Jesus was not yet until he was born of Miriam. And this is when Gabriel brought the message from God. That was when God himself manifested himself in Jesus Christ and walked on the earth. That was his purpose, my friend. That was his purpose. And the body that was created was a different body than the bodies that you see in the theophany, as God appearing, the deity of God appearing in form in the Old Testament. Let us go into the scripture. And it says here, "It came to pass." We're talking about the angel of the Lord. In Joshua chapter 5, verse 13, "And it came to pass when Joshua was by Jericho that he lifted up his eyes and looked, and behold, there stood a man over against him." A man, my friend. A man. A theophany. Theophany is a deity manifestation of a form. Always applied to Jesus. But we're going to see that it doesn't apply to Jesus at all, my friend. It doesn't apply to Jesus, but to God. But here's going to be the problem that I encountered. A dilemma. And his eyes had looked and said, "Behold, there stood a man over against him with his sword drawn in his hand. And Joshua went unto him and said unto him, Art thou for us or for our adversaries? And he said, Nay, but as captain of the host of the Lord am I now come. And Joshua fell on his face to the earth and did worship. How, my friend? How can this happen? That's my first dilemma. How can this happen? This is according to the scripture in Joshua chapter 5 verse 13 that this was an angel, and nowhere in the scripture has anyone bowed down as Joshua did here to an angel. I could understand it, my friend, when I came into Christianity and the power of God that manifested itself in the church was enough to cause you to cry, was enough to cause you to fall on your knees. The power, the presence of God was powerful in this church, my friend, that I could consider that the church shook, and sometimes they would call the police to see what was going on in the church, and sometimes the church would linger on into the midnight, my friend, where I could say that people could see fire coming out of the roof, my friend. It was an angelical fire that was coming out of the church, because this was the power of God within the church. Was there sin in the church? Yes. Satan has to appear in many of these places in order to bring destruction, in order to bring delusion, in order to bring falsehood, my friend. But regardless, God manifested himself with power, the power of the nine gifts, my friend. Not all of them operated at the same time, but they were there. All the gifts that are in the book of Corinthians, God manifested himself in this way. And I was glad that I was privileged to be able to see the power of God in its work. Otherwise, I would have never become a minister. This took me out into the highways and byways, teaching, preaching, lost everything just about. But God was still with me. Here a man is bowing down. Could it be because of the presence of this angel that was there? We may not know, but we will find out. According to the scripture here, he says that he bowed down. He had his sword drawn. He said, I am the Lord, the host of the Lord. Am I now come? And Joshua fell to his face to the earth and did worship and said unto him, What saith my Lord unto his servant? As I said before, the first dilemma, no angel can receive what is considered adoration or for a person to bow down on him. Every angel that this had happened to, it would usually say, stand up, because I am not the one that you're supposed to be bowing down to, but God himself, Yahweh himself, my friend, no one else. And here we find that this happened. The first dilemma, the bowing down, my friend, that Joshua did to this angel. And this angel, as we mentioned before, was a man, my friend, an angel. This was a person that stood before him with a sword in his hand. A fearful, to me, would have been a fearful thing. But whatever Joshua was praying for, God came and answered. God himself, my friend. And he said, Nay, but as captain of the host of the Lord am I come. And Joshua fell to his face to the earth and did worship and said unto him, What says my Lord unto his servant? Here comes dilemma number two, my friend. And the captain, the man, the angel of the Lord, the captain, which the Trinitarians go in and replace and say, this was Jesus of Nazareth, Yeshua HaMashiach. Where did they get that from? Look at the power here. Angel receiving adoration. Yeshua HaMashiach can receive adoration in the New Testament. But look what this man says. Christ never said it in the New Testament. And the captain of the Lord of hosts said unto Joshua, Loose thy shoe from off thy foot, for the place whereon thou standest is holy. And Joshua did so. The place where thou standest is holy, my friend. This can only be God himself. That's another dilemma. Yet it was a man. This was a man. This was the captain of the host of the Lord. How can this be, my friend? How can these things be?
1: Blessed are the few

0: Let us go back into the scriptures. In the book of Joshua, chapter 5, verse number 14, we see here where the word says, "And he said, Nay, but as captain of the host of the Lord." We read in the book of Zechariah, who is the captain of the host of the Lord? We see in verse number 3, "Therefore says thou unto them, Thus says the Lord of hosts," my friend. Verse number 4, "Be ye not as your fathers, unto whom the former prophets have cried, saying, Thus says the Lord of hosts." The Lord of armies, my friend. This was God himself in the angel. And the word of God proves it. Yes, the word proves it. In the book of Genesis, chapter 19, Theophany, my friend. We're talking about the angel of the Lord and how they use the word theophany to always be Jesus of Nazareth, Yeshua HaMashiach of Nazareth. But it is God himself. It is God himself. In the book of Genesis, in chapter 19, we see here where the word of God says in verse 24, "Then the Lord, Jehovah, the Lord, Jehovah, rain upon Sodom and upon Gomorrah, brimstone and fire from the Lord, Jehovah, out of the heaven." Two Jehovahs, my friend. How can there be two Jehovahs? Theophany, my friend. God manifested himself in the Old Testament in many ways. Yes, Melchizedek, my friend. In the book of Genesis, chapter 14, God manifested in a form of flesh, my friend, like a man, like the captain of the host, like the cloud, where he was fire. And it says here in the book of Genesis, chapter 14, Melchizedek, king of Salem, brought forth bread and wine, and he was the priest of the Most High God. Let us find what it is. Theophany, my friend. Let us find his posterity. In the book of Hebrew, according to Melchizedek, the word of God says, "For this Melchizedek, king of Salem," Hebrews chapter 7, "priest of the Most High God, who met Abraham returning from a slaughter of kings and blessed him, to whom also Abraham gave a tenth part of all, first being by the interpretation king of righteousness, and after that also king of Salem, which is king of peace." Let's look at his posterity. Without father, my friend. Without mother, without descent, having no children, my friend, having neither beginning of days nor end of life, but made like unto the Son of God. Made like, was this Jesus? No, my friend, because Jesus says, according to the scripture, it says about Jesus that he is going to be in the order of Melchizedek. God, theophany, God manifested in flesh, but a flesh that was different from the flesh of Christ, my friend. Because what Christ has, man, is eternal. What the flesh of Christ is forever, my friend. This is only the manifestation of God's theophany into human forms, into the angel of the Lord. Not Jesus Christ, my friend. Jesus Christ is going to be eternal. This is God walking among us as man, my friend. In Genesis chapter 3, God speaking to Moses. In verse 2, "The angel of the Lord appeared unto him in a flame of fire out of the midst of the bush. And he looked, and behold, the bush burned with fire, and the bush was not consumed. And God said to him," angel of the Lord, God said to him, God called unto him out of the midst of the bush and said, "Moses, Moses. And he said, draw not nigh hither. Put off thy shoes from off thy feet, for the place wherein thou standest is holy ground. Holy ground. Moreover, he said, I am the God of thy father, Theophany, the angel of the Lord, the God of Abraham, the God of Isaac, and the God of Jacob. In Exodus chapter 23, verse number 20, behold, God says, I set an angel before thee to keep thee in the way, to bring thee into the place where I have prepared. Exodus chapter 23, verse 20, verse 21. Beware, the angel of the Lord, beware of him, Theophany, and obey his voice. Provoke him not, for he will not pardon your transgression. For my name is in him.
1: Look around you. Listen to the silence. Not the silence of the sanctuary, but the silence of the tomb. The age you live in is burning, but the fire is cold. It does not consume cities, it consumes souls. It burns in the vanity of deep illusions, in the soft comfort of a life that demands nothing of your spirit, in the slow, suffocating drift of a man who has forgotten his name. You feel it. Do you not? That heaviness in the center of your chest, that quiet desperation that whispers when the noise of the market ceases. You tell yourself it is just the burden of the day. You tell yourself it is just the way of the world. You are deceiving yourself. It is not a burden. It is a chain. You are a captive in a prison with no bars, guarded by a keeper who offers you sweet poison, so you never ask for bread. The enemy is not at the gates. He is in the chamber. He is in the mirror. He has convinced you that peace is the absence of war. But the ancient kings, the men of valor who walked this earth before us, they knew the truth. Peace is not the absence of war. Peace is the presence of God in the midst of the whirlwind. And you are sleeping through the storm. Why are you here? Did you come to be amused? To feel a fleeting moment of fire before you return to your slumber? Ask yourself now, before we go further, are you here to watch the battle from the high walls, or are you here to bleed in the field? Because I have nothing for the watcher. I have no words for the idle. I speak only to the remnant, to the few who feel the phantom weight of a sword they have not yet drawn. The tragedy of your days is not that you are weak. It is that you are dead, asleep. You walk through your hours in a trance, eating, drinking, obeying the rhythm of an age that hates your soul. You think you are awake because your eyes are open, but the spirit is withered, and while you sleep, the walls are breached. While you seek ease, the enemy sows tares in the field of your mind. This is the hour of judgment. This is the midnight watch. And from the scrolls of old, sent to a city of iron and sin, the command breaks the silence like a hammer against a shield. And do this, knowing the time, that now it is high time to awake out of sleep. For now our salvation is nearer than when we first believed. Romans, chapter 13, verse 11. Do you hear it? It is not a council, it is a trumpet. It is high time. The night is far spent. The day is at hand. The luxury of slumber is ended. You have slept long enough in the lap of the harlot. You have rested long enough in the valley of indecision. To wake up is violent. To wake up is to realize you are naked in the cold, that your armor is rusted, and that the thief is already in the house. Pain is the first sign of life. If these words cut you, it is well. You are waking up. If you feel the shame of your wasted years, it is well. You are rising from the dust. Cast off the works of darkness. Not tomorrow, now. The armor of light is heavy, and it does not fit a man lying down. Stand up. Now that you are standing, look at the vessel you inhabit. Look at your hands. Look at your life. The first battlefield is not out there among the nations, nor in the councils of the wicked. The first battlefield is you. The spirit of this age tells you to worship yourself, to serve your own flesh. It whispers that hunger is a law, that lust is a need, that comfort is your birthright. And because you listen to this lie, you have become soft. You have no edges. You cannot say no to your own desires. So how will you ever say no to a tyrant? The Templar, the ancient monk knight, understood what we have forgotten. He knew that the flesh is a good servant, but a terrible master. He knew that if you feed the beast will devour you. Discipline is not punishment. Discipline is liberty. You think freedom is doing as you please? That is slavery. A man driven by his appetites is a slave to the lowest part of his nature. True freedom is the power to do what you must, regardless of the pain. Imagine the forge. Think of the raw iron. It is cold, brittle, full of dross. It thinks it is strong because it is hard. But the master smith knows better. He thrusts it into the furnace. The iron groans. It turns red, then white. It becomes yielding. Then comes the hammer. Strike after strike. Shaping, compressing, forcing the weakness out. This is not cruelty. This is purpose. The smith is making the iron into something that can hold an edge. You have avoided the fire. You have fled from the hammer. You shield yourself with words. My strength is small. I will begin at dawn. The Lord knows my frame. The Lord knows what you can be, and that is why he sends the fire. He does not desire your comfort. He desires your sharpness. You must declare war on your own sloth. You must become the enemy of your own ease. And the apostle, a man who bore the marks of rods and stones, gives us the way. He does not speak of trying. He speaks of ruling. The scripture rises like a gauntlet. But I discipline my body and bring it into subjection, lest, when I have preached to others, I myself...
0: Psalms 91. He that dwelleth in the secret place of the Most High shall abide under the shadow of the Almighty. What is this secret place? Who is this secret place? This secret place is Jesus, Yeshua HaMashiach. The secret place of the Most High shall abide under the shadow of the Almighty. His name wasn't revealed in the Old Testament. According to the scripture, Moses asked him, and when the people say, what is thy name? What shall I say to them? And he uses this phrase, Eye, Esher, Eye. I am that I am. I am who I am. Not nouns, my friend, but verbs. The name of God. Yodhe, Vadhe, Eye, Ache, Vedovle, Ache. The name of God was not revealed. His name was wonderful. When Jacob fought the angel, Jacob asked him, what is thy name? He said, my name is secret. My name is wonderful. Theophany, my friend. Theophany, angel of the Lord, God himself manifested in form. In the Old Testament, he manifested himself more than 50 times. Is that a Trinity? How can we put that at Trinity? That would have to be a Hod, a nation, a trinity, my friend. No, my friend. God manifested himself because the word of God says that the heavens, my friend, is the throne of God. And the earth is his footstool. Is this not found in Matthew chapter 5, verse 34? Is this not found in Isaiah chapter 66, verse 1? God is big, my friend. This is the revelation that God gave me. He's big. If his footstool is the earth, my friend, we're nothing but a grain of sand. How can a big God manifest himself literally in the earth? We wouldn't be able to see him. We would probably see the bottom of his toe from his shoe. Listen to me, my friend. The revelation that God gave me, that is the reason God is a spirit. And only those that worship him must worship him in spirit and truth. There is no other way, my friend. God himself manifested himself in human form so we could see him. Whether it was the angel of the Lord, whether it was a burning bush, whether it was Jehovah bringing fire and brimstone from Jehovah in heaven. This was a manifestation of God that we could see. The deity of God. One God. Ahad. Hear, O Israel. Deuteronomy chapter 6, verse 4. The Lord our God is one Lord. Ahad. Theophany. A manifestation of God into an internal body. When Jesus prayed to the Father, it was the flesh that was praying to God. The flesh that does not know when, what hour that his return was supposed to be. The flesh, my friend. God manifested in flesh. Yet the flesh, my friend, was 100% human for the reason that it was required for a sacrifice. The first Adam failed, so the second Adam, Yeshua HaMashiach, became eternal. So we're going to see him in the millennium. We're going to see him as God on the throne, sitting and judges us and judging the world, my friend, in the book of Revelations, the judgment throne. But we also see in the midst of the throne, in the midst, my friend, came out Yeshua HaMashiach, God himself, Jesus himself indwelled in God. He was God and he is God, my friend. One creator, one God, my friend, manifested. Oh, if we wanted to make a trinity out of the Word, out of the Holy Spirit, we can do a wordplay, because this is what the Trinitarians are doing. A wordplay, my friend, to try to bring people back to the Mother Church. A blasphemy, friend. Blasphemy, my friend. Let us do a wordplay with the word Holy Spirit. And when Jesus was being baptized by John the Baptist, the Word of God says that the Holy Spirit descended. What? That's one. The Holy Spirit descended in a bodily form that many preachers today say it was a human form. That's two. And in a form like in the likeness of a dove. That's three. We can do a wordplay, my friend. There it is. The Trinity of the Holy Ghost. No, my friend, you can put words into something that is not saying what it is. And that is blasphemous, my son. That is blasphemous, my friend. According to the Old Testament, the Bible says that Jesus was made lower than the angels because he was God, my friend, lower than the angels. And God says about him that he prepareth a body for him. A body. Let us look at the difference between God and Jesus according to scriptures here. But before we do, let us look at the Trinity deception, my friend. three gods, three minds, all distinct from each other, in unity, with fellowship. Where do they get the word fellowship? What do? Huddle around together, all three, and then decipher what the conclusion is going to be. No, my friend, the Trinity was created by Satan himself. A deception, my friend, to throw us off from the one true God, the one big true God. Yes, he is the first and the last. His name was not yet revealed. Eye, Eche Eye, the Yohid, Vadhead, the angel of the Lord, the Elohim, the Adonai, the Adoni, the captain of the host, and 50 to 70 different manifestations in forms that God did. The same God, my friend, the same God. Let us look now. The comparison between God in the Old Testament that was never pronounced by prophets being a Trinity. The God of the Old Testament says that he is Lord, he is King forever. And this is found in Psalms chapter 10, verse 16. Yeshua, Pilate, in John chapter 18, verse 37. Yeshua, Pilate, therefore said unto him, art thou a king then? Yeshua answered, thou sayest that I am a king. To this end was I born, and for this cause came I into the world. Yeshua, in the Old Testament compared to the New Testament, in Isaiah 43, verse 3, Yeshua stated that he was the Holy One of Israel, the Savior. Yeshua, 1 John chapter 4, verse 14, and we have seen and do testify that the Father sent the Son to be Savior of the world. In Genesis 1:1, one Creator, God, Jehovah, one Creator, God created the heavens and the earth. In John chapter 1, verse 10, Yeshua, he was in the world, and the world was made by him, the eternal flesh, and the world knew him not. In Isaiah chapter 44 and 6, God says, I am the first and I am the last, and besides me, there is no God. In Revelation chapter 1, verse 8, Yeshua claims, I am the Alpha and the Omega, the beginning and the end. In Psalms chapter 23, verse 1, God is the pastor. In John chapter 10, verse 14, Yeshua, I am the good shepherd. In Isaiah chapter 45, verse 23, God, that unto me every knee shall bow, every tongue shall swear. In Philippians chapter 2, verse 10, Yeshua states that at the name of Jesus, Yeshua, every knee should bow of things in heaven and things in the earth and things under the earth, and that every tongue should confess that Jesus Christ is Lord, my friend. God has no mediator. God has no mediator. In Isaiah 43:10, before me, neither shall there be another. In 1 Timothy chapter 2, verse 5, Yeshua states, for there is one God and one mediator between God and man, the man Christ Jesus, the eternal flesh. That is coming soon, my friend, to judge the world in the white throne judgment. Are you ready? Are you ready?
2: Shema Yisrael, Adonai Eloheinu, Adonai Echad. Hear, O Israel, the Lord is our God, the Lord is one. 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And thou shalt love the Lord thy God with all thy heart, and with all thy soul, and with all thy might. והיו הדברים האלה אשר אנוכי מצווך היום על לבבך. And these words which I command thee this day shall be upon thy heart.
3: ושיננתם לבניך, ודיברת בם בשבתך בביתך, ובלכתך בדרך, ובשוכבך ובקומך.
2: And thou shalt teach them diligently unto thy children, and shalt talk of them when thou sittest in thy house, and when thou walkest by the way, and when thou liest down, and when thou risest up.
3: וקשרתם לאות על ידך, והיו לתותפות בין עיניך.
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2: And thou shalt write them upon the doorposts of thy house and upon thy gates.

Welcome to Fluxedo Junction. I'm Scott Kupler. Each episode, we bring you the best music of all genres from throughout the world. And this week, we'll be speaking with drummer and percussionist Ricky Shutter. Shutter began playing the drums at the age of 8, and in 1964, at the age of 13, he joined the Young Executives, a trio of young teenagers from Malvern, New York. Entertainment manager Steve Paul described the musicians as 12-year-old kids dressed in business suits. The band was signed by Mercury Records, and its 1966 single, Everybody Do the Duck, broke into the national Billboard Hot 100 chart. The B-side was Come On In, Baby. The young band played shows and entertained in celebrity social circles in the New York City metropolitan area and the Hamptons, and the teens played with or for such personalities as Leonard Bernstein, Sammy Davis Jr., Andy Warhol, and the Rolling Stones, and in concerts and at clubs such as Steve Paul's The Scene, Arthur, and West Hampton's The Barge, where the Rascals were discovered in 1965. The band also appeared on the Clay Coles Discotheque television show. The trio disbanded in 1966, but Shutter continued his career through his teen years. He worked club dates with Stephen Scott Music and played the Catskills circuit, backing up oldies acts such as Bo Diddley, the Shirelles, and Gary U.S. Bonds. In 1971, at the age of 19, Shutter began playing drums and percussion in the original four-piece band of the New York production of Godspell, whose score was created by Stephen Schwartz. Shutter then played in Godspell's Los Angeles company and on its national tour. He also played on the Godspell cast album and the soundtrack for the ensuing film adaptation. While doing 8 performances a week for the show, Shutter also did extensive session work that included demos, spec deals for record labels, and projects by singer-songwriters. Shutter continues to be active as a musician on the Long Island music scene, having played for many years in Joe Fasino's band. So we're going to start things off today with the track that maybe Shutter is most known for. From the soundtrack album to the film Godspell, here is Save the People on Fluxedo Junction.

0: I have to tell you that it's such a thrill to talk to you. I've met so many people who know you over the years. I mean, I'm 57. I'm a Long Island musician. I've worked at every recording studio, music store, magazine, record company, everywhere. And I'm always running into people who have jammed with you or worked with you. But obviously, the two biggest points of contact were Jesse Cutler and then Joe Fassino. And I guess we can start with Joe Fassino because it's so sad that he's gone. He's such a nice guy. Well, such a nice guy and such a great player. Yeah, can you talk a little bit? I mean, you played with him for a very long time. Could you talk?
1: Yes, 15 years.
0: Wow, wow. Can you talk a little bit about what it was like to work with him? Because I thought he was just fantastic.
1: Joe was great. I mean, he was a dynamic blues bass

0: with a set of drums, set up real quick, and I did his Wednesday night jam. He offered me the gig. So, I was sharing it for a little. I was kind of busy at the time. I remember he turned around after the third song. He goes, "Are you available?" I go, "Yes, I am." But I wasn't that available, so I was sharing the gig for a while with another drummer. And then eventually, I think within 6 to 8 months, I started doing all of Joe's gigs. But yeah, Joe was great, and it was a lot of fun playing with him. You know, he was known to be a bit temperamental sometimes, but...
1: I have, yeah, I...
0: On Broadway, I've worked with temperamental people.
1: Oh, sure. Well, first let me just say that I met Joe when I was managing Musicland in Lindenhurst. Back in the 90s, and he was just a regular customer. You know, he was a guy who would come in and play and buy high-end guitars, and he was really good and he was really nice. And all the time I knew him during that whole experience, I had worked at a record company for a bunch of years. I was in radio promotion and an A&R guy. That's how I had met Jesse Cutler. But back then it was called Koch Records. Now it's called E1 Entertainment. So, yeah, I met Jesse because he had just put out that series of recordings based on astrology, you know?
0: Oh, yes.
1: Yeah, so I was talking to him about that. But really, I was talking to him because I was a Godspell fan, and I had just met Stephen Schwartz in a very similar situation. My office at the label was at the corner of Broadway and Astor Place. And when I became an A&R guy there, I was working with, like, Carol King and Ringo Starr and Bill Wyman and Dave Davies and all these really cool people. And so... Yeah. and so I just used that. I knew it wasn't going to last forever. I've never known anybody to last very long at a record company. I was there for like 5 years. But I decided I was going to use my time there to sort of meet people I wanted to meet. And one of them was Stephen Schwartz. And this is like right at the time where the internet, you were starting to be able to track people down on the internet. So Stephen had a website set up. And I just wrote to him and I said, "Hey, I'm an A&R guy. I don't know what you might be working on, but I'd love to talk to you about it." And he wrote back right away and he said, "I live around the corner. I'm on my way." And so Stephen Schwartz, and I was not prepared for the meeting. You know, he was a hero of mine. I was like, "Oh my God, I can't believe it." I had already done like...
0: You know, he's another Long Island guy.
1: I know. There's a lot of weird coincidences around the whole Godspell thing, but we'll get to that in a minute. I also... Let me get back on track. Joe Vecino. So he knew I worked at a record company. And he was asking questions about radio promotion. You know, "Do you have any ideas of how I can promote this release?" And I was sort of helping him out. He actually gave me a thank you on the album that he put out at that time. I wish I could remember what the title was. I have it here somewhere. But in that, my whole experience with him was super positive, except for there was one day we got into an argument and it almost got physical. And thank God it didn't, because really he was just a sweet guy. That was just like one stupid misunderstanding that blew up real quick. But I have to say, I teach now at School of Rock, and we have this adult program, and his son had come to the adult program at School of Rock, and I saw the name Joe Vecino on the list, and I was like, "Oh wow, that's weird. I knew a guy named Joe Vecino." And through talking to him, I got to know that it was his son, but that was right around the time that Joe died. So I was talking to his son that day. It was such a sad thing.
0: Yeah, that had to be probably the spring of 2022.
1: Yeah, exactly right. That's exactly right.
0: Yeah, I think Joe passed away in May of 22.
1: Yeah. Well, listen, if you don't mind, I'd like to take it back a little bit, because one of the things I'm most fascinated by, being a musician of my age, is that, you know, by the time I started doing gigs on Long Island, it was like the early 80s, early to mid 80s. And that golden age of like live performance for Long Island bands, I really kind of just missed it. Like, I got that very tail end of it after they changed the drinking age and, you know, there started to be more than just three channels to watch and just people stopped going out to see live bands. But your experience is very different with the young executives. Like, you were 19 or even younger when you guys did that band, right?
0: That was 13. Well, my first gig, and by the way, Jesse was part of that band.
1: Yeah, yeah.
0: Because we were 12 when we did our first. We did a backyard party in Malvern, the town we grew up in.
1: Yeah.
0: By the way,

0: was our pay.
1: Wow.
0: For a whole night.
1: Oh, man.
0: This is 1964, I think, or but anyway, I started, so the executives, which got signed, we got signed to a major label, we were 13. So that lasted for 2 years, between 13 and 15 years of age. But, you know, we didn't do clubs. Well, we did, actually, but we had a special permit to do, to work in places that served alcohol, but we weren't known as a club band. We did play the nightclubs in the city, though.
1: Yeah.
0: Not out here. We played at the Barge once. We played at Steve Paul's Scene 2 or 3 times and Club Author 2 or 3 times in the city. We have special permits to do that kind of work. But the golden age you're talking about, I hit after high school. I started playing in a band locally, and we were playing. Back then it was before the big clubs. You know, it was like the Knotty Knee in West Hempstead.
1: Yeah.
0: The Keyhole in Bayshore.
1: That's where I live, actually, in Bayshore. That's funny.
0: Yeah, but there was a place called the Keyhole.
1: Yeah.
0: It was a big place. The place to play there. What else? Did we play the OBIs? I don't remember.
1: Did you play the Action House?
0: No.
1: The Action House looked like it was a weird place. My girlfriend used to live right around the corner from where it used to be. Now it's a car wash. But,
0: I may have played there later, though.
1: Yeah, well, yeah.
0: I played with the Bonnie Parker Band for almost a year. And I think, did the Action House turn into another place?
1: It Speaks?
0: Yes.
1: Yeah.
0: Did I play there with Bonnie? I'm not sure. I know I played at another place in Island Park.
1: There were a few. There were a few in Island Park. There were a few places in Island Park. I mean, this is all just slightly before my time. So, like I said, I started gigging in 84. So we were at, like, the Right Track Inn and Sundance and all those places.
0: Right. I remember those places.
1: Yeah.
0: As far as with Bonnie, you know, I was in the band in 75 and gently into 76, but mostly 75. I was playing with Bonnie when Rum Bottoms burned down.
1: Oh, Rum Bottoms. Yeah, I forgot about that place.
0: Yeah, she burned down. And I famously was walking my drums out of the front door while the place was on fire.
1: Oh, my God.
0: I was the last person out of that place. My girlfriend and I were just running my equipment out the front. We had roadies, but they were busy trying to save Bonnie's equipment.
1: Right.
0: But anyway.
1: Well, it was always a very strange, being a musician on Long Island, when I try and explain to people what it was like, I always try and very delicately explain that it was necessary to have a certain comfort level with a couple of aspects of organized crime, you know, depending on the places that you were playing. I don't know if it was like that everywhere else, but here on Long Island, I do know that, you know, there were a couple of families that owned a lot of these places. And it's interesting to me. I'd love to know. Okay, I got so many questions for you. I have to really just pace myself here. I've been waiting to talk to you for a really long time. What was it that got you really interested in playing drums in the first place? I mean, obviously, you started having success at such a young age, but what was it that got you to want to pick up those sticks?
0: Driving in my parents' car and listening to the radio. And back then it was AM radio.
1: Yeah.
0: And I'm talking about when I was five, six, seven years old. I remember hearing the Everly Brothers on the radio, and it was really songs.
1: Yeah.
0: Or drumming. I just loved the music. And I was gravitated towards rock. And the Everly Brothers stick out, and possibly a little bit of Buddy Holly, and this is all pre-Beatles, but just hearing these songs, it was magical. And then also, in our little town of Malvern, you probably know about Malvern being an incorporated village.
1: Yep.
0: And we had our own fire department, our own police department, and I remember there was it was either Memorial Day or a 4th of July parade in the town. And again, in that 5-year-old, 6-year-old age, I remember seeing the drum line. I believe it was the fire department band. And I remember hearing and seeing the drums and just
1: Yeah.
0: But it was really the songs, you know. That's why I became more of a, I was always a song drummer. I was never a technician on drums. I think I started to develop chops in high school and shortly thereafter, but I was never like totally dedicated to chops. I was more of a band drummer, a la Ringo.
1: Well, it's so funny that you're saying this, because the very last person I interviewed before you was Dennis Dykin from the Smithereens, and we spent a good 20 minutes talking about song drummers, because I think he's one, and it always goes back to Ringo when you're on that topic. I mean,
0: well, Ringo, you know, yeah, I guess he's a good reference for the drummers that have that approach. And by the way, I love, just for the audience, I love listening to great drummers with chops. I loved Buddy Rich. I love all the great drummers.
1: Well, who was the guy who played with Buddy Holly? Jerry Allison, was that his name?
0: I don't know.
1: He was a killer drummer, too. I mean, and a song drummer, but he was a technician. I mean, it is possible to have both qualities, and I think you do.
0: There's guys like Vinny Colaiuta.
1: Yeah.
0: Who can cover both areas quite well. You know, he's got chops when he needs it.
1: Yeah.
0: And he can also groove.
1: Yeah.
0: But as far as Buddy Holly's drummer, you got to give a lot of those drummers credit for coming up with grooves that were magical.
1: Yeah, well, Peggy Sue. I mean, that's that's a great one.
0: Which one was that?
1: Peggy Sue.
0: Oh, yeah. Good example.
1: Yeah, yeah.
0: Really?
1: Okay, so young executives, you're a drummer now. Jesse lives in your neighborhood, right? He lives down the street from you?
0: Correct.
1: And you guys just sort of gravitated towards each other, being just two musicians on the same block? Is that how it worked?
0: Not really. I knew him since grammar school, but I didn't know him well. He was just another kid in the school. But he was driving by his bicycle down my block on Woods Avenue with the bass player in his band. They had another drummer, and they were just starting out. And he saw me in the driveway, and he did a U-turn. Came back and said, "Rick, you play the drums, don't you?" I go, "Yes." "You want to join a band?" I go, "Possibly." And we got together. We had a little rehearsal. Maybe it was an audition and a rehearsal. And he hired me. And by the way, I'm still good friends with the original drummer.
1: Really?
0: So, yeah, we started playing, but and things took off. It was just one of those things. It was like magic, almost. You know, I think our second gig was at the Sands Beach Club.
1: Wow.
0: Here on the South Shore. And the next thing you know, we were signed to William Morris Agency, Mercury Records, and doing higher profile nightclubs in the city. And then we did some of those WMCA Good Guy concerts.
1: Sure.
0: Promote our record.
1: Yeah.
0: So our record didn't really. It charted for 1 week with a bullet.
1: Everybody Do the Duck, right? That's the one? Yeah.
0: Yes.
1: I have it. Yeah.
0: I'm looking at a copy right now.
1: So am I, actually. Yeah, so am I. That's funny.
0: Do you have a copy of it?
1: I do, yeah. I'll have to get you to sign it for me one of these days.
0: Wow, how did you get a copy of that?
1: Just through collectors, you know, connected with some people through Discogs and all those types of sites. I have all sorts of weird things like that.
0: Incredible. I only have, I think, two copies. The copy that I have framed and another stale copy somewhere.
1: So the young executives, it happens fast and then it flames out, I guess, pretty quick.
0: Yes. Yeah, there were issues. When the record didn't fly, we recorded another single. We didn't write that song, by the way. That was written for us. It was almost like a boy band before there were boy bands.
1: Right.
0: So they wrote it. Somebody in the A&R department thought it was a good idea, that it was a sure shot hit. But somebody else had a hit with a duck band singer. I forgot the, it was a singer, solo singer. And it was released literally, I think, a week after ours, and his the charts. So that blew. So then we recorded a second song. I even remember the title, Don't Say Tomorrow, written by Jesse. And we went into Mercury Studios, recorded it, and they didn't like it. And they felt we needed to do something else. At that point, we were also having issues in school because the band was taking us out of school a lot. And the parents were a little concerned. Not my parents, by the way. My parents were cool with that whole thing. But, yeah, there were issues. And there were also issues between the bass player and Jesse. They were having personality issues. There was a conflict there. And also with the label. And I think our manager, which was Jesse's father, was getting frustrated with the business. And we decided to call it quits. I know I was disappointed, but it was what it was.
1: Well, I mean,
0: the opportunity to play with other bands in high school.
1: I mean, I guess it indirectly leads you to the Godspell thing, right? Because once you connected with Stephen Schwartz, he contacted you. You were the first musician that he got together with on this, right?
0: Yes.
1: And then
0: how did you know all this?
1: Carol, well, I mean, I've been a Godspell fanatic for a while, and I've done like two or three productions of it myself, but Carol DeGeer's book, The Godspell Experience, details all of this. And also, I talked to Jesse. I interviewed Jesse twice, so some of this story I know from him. And also I talked to Steven, actually. I always forget about that. I spent an hour talking to him one day. So, yeah, I know that he was a Long Island guy, but he had been in Pittsburgh, which is the first weird coincidence of this whole thing, is that the show was written by John Michael Tebelek. I never really knew how to say his last name.
0: John Michael Tebelek.
1: Yeah. So he writes it at the university there in Pittsburgh, and that's where most of the original cast comes from. And Steven is going to school there too, but he doesn't get involved with the production until it's already off-Broadway, right? Or about to be off-Broadway.
0: Well, it was at Café La Mama.
1: Right.
0: As an experiment, and there was some other music written by some of the cast members, including Peggy Gordon.
1: Right, by my side, yeah.
0: Staying in the show, but they had a makeshift band of young kids who I'm still friends with today, the Quinn brothers, Doug Quinn and Marty Quinn. And there was a few songs in the show at that point, but according to what I heard and what the producers were saying was that the music was weak, so they needed to bring in a songwriter to redo the music, and that's when Steve came in. And then Steve was shopping around Manhattan for musicians. I think they auditioned a few guys from the union, and at that time a lot of the union guys didn't have the right feel for the rock stuff.
1: Yeah.
0: And here's a little side fact that you may not know about. Robin Lamont, who is from Brooklyn, by Dager, knew the Chapin Brothers, as they were called back then.
1: Right, right. Tom, Harry, Steven, and their father was a drummer.
0: Yeah, they had a band playing around the village called the Chapin Brothers before Harry had hits as a solo artist. Evidently, they auditioned and were offered the job, except they felt the piano player, who was not one of the brothers, I don't think.
1: Right.
0: He was not one of the Chapin Brothers. He was the only non-Chapin brother in that band. Could not really handle some of the songs in the show, especially the prologue, which is not on the albums. The prologue is the introduction.
1: Yeah, having done the production, I know it, but yeah, it's not on the albums.
0: Yes, and he couldn't handle that, so they offered the job to the Chapin Brothers, but they didn't want to do it without the piano player. And I think they were more concerned about their own music and their own gigs and wouldn't commit. Hence, Joanne Jonas, who I went to high school with.
1: Yeah.
0: Here, Valley Stream North High School, by the way.
2: said, oh, I remember a drummer who wasn't bad from high school. And I actually think she called even recommended a bass player and my friend Rob Hunter on guitar, who, by the way, coincidentally went on to play with Ian Hunter.
1: Oh, wow.
2: In his later years, and played some bass with Foghat.
1: Wow.
2: Well, in later years. But Rob was in school and couldn't make the rehearsals. Same thing with this guy, Mike Principe. And I got the call. And Stephen Schwartz came out to Malvern and auditioned me on my parents' piano. We're going to have to ignore that. That's a call coming in.
1: I can wait. If it's important, I can wait for you.
2: No.
1: Okay.
2: It's probably going to signal me one time.
1: Okay.
2: Okay, it should go to voicemail.
1: Okay.
2: So, yeah, Stephen Schwartz came. I picked him up at the Long Island Railroad Station. Limbrook had more trains than Malvern, so it was more convenient. And it was just drums and piano in my living room. He was playing the piano acoustically, and I was playing the drums, and we ran a few songs, and he offered me the gig, and then he needed a guitar player. So I started calling people. I called Rob Walter, who I just mentioned.
1: Yep.
2: And he couldn't do it, because he was at Hofstra at the time, and he wasn't willing to drop out of school for you know, possibly eight shows a week, and also lots of rehearsals. And right down the block from me was another gentleman, John Goldrick, who was a very good guitar player. Same thing, he was in school. And I remember he said to me, you know, these off-Broadway shows, they open and close real quick. So he passed, and then Jesse, and Jesse was right down the block, came right over, auditioned on acoustic guitar for Steven and got the gig. And then my job was to drive Steven home to his parents' house on the North Shore of Long Island.
1: Now, can I... I wanted to just mention to people in the listening audience who, you know, would not necessarily be old enough to know this, that I don't even want to use the word generation gap, because that's not really what we're talking about, but the gap, the cultural gap between what theater music and the Broadway scene was in at that time versus what you guys were doing. You know, is like you mentioned before that there were, you know, union guys who couldn't get the right swing or get the right feel. And that doesn't surprise me. They were probably amazing musicians, but they just were from that older, other school of show tunes. Whereas, you know, there's only a handful. I mean, there's you guys doing Godspell, there's Hair, there's Jesus Christ Superstar, you know, and out of Hair comes Rocky Horror. And, you know, things start to change a little bit, but it starts real slow for a long time. The only really interesting rock-oriented shows would have been Godspell and Superstar and Hair. And that's a total...
2: Rocky Horror Picture Show was a few years down the road. It was mainly Hair. Jesus Christ Superstar only had a cast album. It wasn't even a cast album. It was just an album.
1: Yeah, just an album.
2: Show yet.
1: That Brown album, yeah.
2: A lot of people think Superstar opened before Godspell, at least not in this country.
1: No.
2: Godspell preceded Superstar. By the way, Jesse and I were 19 when we got that gig.
1: Wow.
2: Only a little more than a year out of high school. So... I, by the way, I did not know much about Broadway, even though my drum teacher was a Broadway drummer.
1: Yeah.
2: It was a weird coincidence. A lot of people thought there was a connection there, that maybe he got me the gig. Al Pollock from Freeport.
1: Uh-huh.
2: Who played in a lot of well-known Broadway shows as the main drummer or as a sub.
1: Wow.
2: He was the drummer with No Strings. I think that was Sammy Davis.
1: Uh-huh.
2: Junior.
1: Yeah.
2: And was it Lorelei? Another one. And this one and that one. A lot of those Broadway shows, he was the drummer.
1: Now, as great as the experience was, I'm sure, for you being involved in this whole thing, the one thing I know about people who play in the pit for shows professionally is that on the one hand, it's a really good gig because you always know where you're going to be. You don't have to go on tour. You know, you get to sleep in your own bed. You've got regular hours. You know where you're going to be every week, you know, day in, day out. And that's kind of a stability that working musicians don't always have. But on the negative side, it doesn't leave you a lot of time to do anything else, does it?
2: Oh, I know. You do get to squeeze in, at least back then, because it was studio work back then, nighttime and, like, late night and midday recording sessions. And sometimes, especially back then, because bands started later and played later back then, you could squeeze in a late night gig somewhere at a club. I was moved into the city after a while so I could manage that, but I was mainly interested in studio work myself, so I could squeeze in occasional recording sessions. But yes, it is time to 8 shows a week, and you only have Mondays off. The something else I wanted to mention about that. Oh, before I got the, because you mentioned something about like being on the road.
1: Yeah.
2: At between 18 and 19 years of age, I got a gig through a bass player friend of mine, also from Malvern, Long Island, John Abruzzo, with Universal Attractions, which was a booking agency out of Manhattan, and they booked people like that I worked with, Bo Diddley, the Shirelles, Gary yeah. U.S. Bonds, Chuck Berry, a few other artists. So I did a few stints just before Godspell with Bo Diddley, Gary U.S. Bonds, and the Shirelles. I would have done more, except I got the Godspell gig.
1: Yeah.
2: But I did a little bit of traveling at a young age. Not a ton, but just enough to realize it wasn't that glamorous. And I was happy to get the Godspell gig and to sit down. I didn't have to drag drums around.
1: Yeah, that must have been nice.
2: Yes. And everything, you know, the pay scale was decent, paid rehearsals. You know, we got to do the cast album and the movie soundtrack.
1: Yeah.
2: The television shows.
1: I'd actually like to talk to you just for a minute before I move on from Godspell, because there's so much to cover here. But just in terms of the songs and your performance on the songs, and obviously you're on the original cast album, you're on the film soundtrack. Talk about song drummer. I mean, you have to be a song drummer with a show like that, right? I mean, you really are not there to draw attention to yourself. You're there to back up, you know, the plot of the story.
2: Exactly. And I think that's why Stephen Schwartz hired me. I think he realized even though I was young, I was really playing the song. I wasn't overplaying. And it turns out that I did overplay it a little bit. You know, there were no drum charts. And back then, I was influenced by drummers, let's say, like Nigel Olsen from Elton John's band.
1: Sure.
2: B.J. Wilson from Procol Harum, Ringo, of course. And those influences you could hear on the cast album with some of the drum fills. So then I was exploring at that point. So, I mean, I would play very simple on a song like Day by Day. The drums only come in at the end, full blown.
1: Yeah.
2: The last chorus. And not one drum fill on that record. Not one. And then there'd be a song like Last For You, where Stephen Schwartz had me go kind of crazy.
1: I was just going to bring that one up, yeah.
2: Yeah, he wanted that. You know, I started doing that. At the audition, he said, this is a song that every drummer seems to have problems with. And he started, and it had different time signatures in it as well. And he started playing it, and I started doing more of an English, let's call it that, rock, prog rock approach with lots of drum fills and slams, as we call them on the drum set. For the audience members that are not drummers, slams is like two notes close together.
1: Yep.
2: And one being louder than the other. So, he not only liked that, he had me do more of it. As we rehearsed, he wanted more and more of that on that song. And there was a few other songs, so had I played them today, and I have played them since then, where I play them simpler. I don't do as many drum fills or if I do them, I would say I do them more tastefully. But I was still young when I got that gig, so I was still learning how to play and record and do all that stuff.
1: Well, you did fantastic, man. I mean, those albums, both the cast and the movie, were so influential. I mean, not just as an actor and a singer, but also as a musician. I mean, I'm primarily a guitar player, but I've picked up a bunch of other instruments because I'm a music teacher now. And I have to say, a lot of my drumming influence comes from you, and it's... I can tell you, drummers are still having a hard time playing "I'll Ask for You," by the way. In the three productions of Godspell I've done, they never get it right.
2: And it's funny, that's one of the songs you can still play like it was back then.
1: Yeah.
2: It kind of calls for it.
1: Okay, so I want to move into a different direction here a little bit. So the Godspell experience, you know, it's a huge, huge thing. But while you're doing that, I have to imagine that some of your contemporaries back on Long Island are really starting to dig into, like, performing and writing their own music. How aware were you? Because I know how much time Godspell must have been taking up for you. But you were you at all aware of or in touch with any of the musicians who were gigging around Long Island around that time? I mean, I got to imagine Billy Joel and the Hassles were around at that point. Maybe some of the Vanilla Fudge guys were still floating around. Or were you just so, like, tunnel visioned with the Godspell thing that you didn't even have time to think about what everyone else was doing?
2: I would say a little bit of both. I mean, I was aware of certain people. By the way, I got to play with Billy once. I auditioned for him.
1: Wow.
2: Maybe 6 months before I got the Godspell gig. No, more than that, maybe a year. He was looking for a drummer, and he was playing at McDimples in Roslyn.
1: Uh-huh.
2: Howie was on bass from the Hassles.
1: Yeah.
2: And this is before, I think this is before he did the Attila thing.
1: Attila, yeah.
2: Drummer. I auditioned, I did not get the gig. There was somebody that saw me play with a cover band that knew Billy and said, I want to introduce you to somebody, blah, blah, blah. I was still 18 at the time. And he set up an audition for me with Billy at that place, McDimples in Roslyn. And my audition did not go well. I remember that. But, I was aware of other things. I mean, the Vanilla Fudge, I think, were already broken up by then.
1: Or even the Velvet Underground would have been... I mean, everyone forgets they were a Long Island band, really.
2: Yes. Yeah, I was aware of that stuff, yes. But once I got the Godspell gig, my focus was in the city. I did go out to L.A. with most of the original cast and half the band, and did the L.A. company for 3 months.
1: Wow.
2: I came back to New York, and that's when we got nominated for a Grammy for the cast album, and the movie deal came in, so it was a good thing I came back. I was thinking about moving to California, but came back, started doing a show again, and we got the movie deal at that point. But yeah, I was aware of the Long Island scene, but I got more into the city scene, and I moved into Manhattan
1: right
2: at that point. And I was more interested in doing studio work. That was really my goal. And I achieved it a little bit. I was on first and second base as far as studio work in the 70s and a little bit into the 80s.
1: That's hard work, man. I mean, session work is no joke. That requires a lot of discipline, and that probably also was very time-consuming.
2: Yes.
1: I mean, I guess if you're enjoying it, that doesn't, you know, the time you're putting into it doesn't feel like it, but it must have been, that must have been a brutal, brutal existence on some level. There must have been a lot of competition.
2: Well, I wouldn't say brutal, but the competition, yes. And there were a lot of really good drummers who established themselves in the studio world. You had Steve Gadd coming up the ranks.
1: Yeah.
2: You had Rick Marotta, who I knew. Andy Newmark.
1: Yep.
2: There's a few others that I can't remember right now. But yeah, and they were well established and very good at what they did. You know, the whole thing is good time. And I would say I was lucky with the Godspell albums. I think my time was in check on those records, but I knew the material. But it took me to really nail time and feel and work with click tracks and learn how to play behind the groove without speeding, without slowing down, all that kind of stuff. That took a little while, you know, past the age of 18 and 19.
1: Yeah. Well, so when Godspell ends, not when it ends, because it doesn't really end. You make the movie, you do the soundtrack for the movie, and then what came next for you after that? There must have been, aside from all the session work, was there ever a temptation to, put together your own band or join a band and, kind of do what you had sort of started to do with the Young Executives, you know, even before that? And keeping in mind that you'd already played with Chuck Berry and all these amazing people.
2: I never got to play with Chuck.
1: Oh, no. The Shirelle?
2: Part of that agency. Yeah, I would have had I stayed with Universal Attractions and not taken the Godspell gig. Yeah, I would have done some Chuck Berry gigs. My friend John Abruzzo went on to do a bunch of dates all around the Northeast with Chuck Berry when he was in this area. But yeah, there were several things I was involved with. I left Godspell in September of 74. While I was doing the show in the last year of 74, I was in an original band with Tom Mandel, keyboard player. Tommy's got a long resume. His big gig was Bryan Adams for almost 20 years.
1: Sure, that's huge.
2: Yes, he was on all those hit records. He toured and recorded with Bryan Adams for, I think, 18 years. So, but Tommy had an original band that almost got signed while I was doing Godspell.
1: Wow.
2: And that didn't happen, and then I moved on to other things. And right after I left Godspell, I got into a band with two brothers from Malvern just to keep busy. I was collecting unemployment and doing little bar gigs occasionally. But then Frank Cariola, a Long Island booking agent, decided to put together what he thought was going to be a super group, which was me, Jimmy Crespo.
1: Oh, yeah, Aerosmith.
2: He went out to play with Aerosmith for that 1 year, I think, or a year and a half.
1: Yeah.
2: And then Rod Stewart, Billy Squire. Me, Jimmy, Billy Hawker from Bulldog, the singing bass player from Bulldog, which is that Rascals spinoff band with Dino Danelli and Gene Cornish. So we had Billy and Kenny from a band called Rachel. Kenny was a guitar player, and he was in a band called Rachel back then in the 74 time slot. And they were almost like a band, like, they were a glam rock band. Rachel.
1: This would have been that time period, sure. It's funny to me that you mentioned Frank Cariola, because I knew Frank Cariola. He owned Sundance. And I think he also opened up a place called the Roxy in Huntington after a while too. That was the generation of bands when I was playing. Sundance was like the biggest club that you could play out here. But it was, like I said, it was already kind of dead by then. And so, which leads me now to my next question for you. How do I phrase this? How many live performances do you think you were averaging a year, like in the late 70s, early 80s, or was it all session work at that point?
2: Not a lot of session work, by the way, a little bit. It's hard to figure out. I would say, I'm going to guess, maybe 150 plus live gigs, and then a year, and then occasional little recording projects. You know, one of the people I recorded with was, I did Mitch Weissman's demos. They were close to masters, actually. Mitch went on to do Beatlemania.
1: Yeah.
2: And the demos that I played on, originally Crespo, by the way.
1: Yeah.
2: Landed at Lieber and Krebs' office, and they called him in. I think it five or six cuts. We recorded it. It was either Palace or Plaza Studios, where Blondie was recording at the same time. We were in there. So we do these five or six sides for Mitch, and Mitch is in Lieber Krebs' office, and they said, listen, before we shop you for a solo deal, we have something else we're working on, and you'd be a perfect fit. You look like Paul McCartney. So we're working on a show called Beatlemania. So he ended up doing that, and he had to put his recording career on hold. And then when he left the show, he couldn't get signed because all the labels said to him, "This is, we're looking for somebody like Bruce Springsteen."
1: Late '70s.
2: They're looking for another Bruce Springsteen. And the fact that you imitated McCartney in a Broadway show is not conducive for the image we're looking for. A lot of labels told him that. It was really unfortunate for him. But anyway, he had a nice run doing McCartney. But he was another Long Island guy, Mitch.
1: We shouldn't be so...
2: He was friends with Jimmy Crespo and me and back then. So, yeah, that band, Bulldog, we did a few original songs, but we were mostly a cover band. And then I went into the Bonnie Parker band from that. Bonnie came to see it and offered me the drumming gig. And I was just about not that kind of drummer, but I gave it a shot. I figured that'd be a... She played some great places. And, I would say after Bonnie, it was the end of me trying to be a rock guy.
1: Right.
2: You know, Bonnie was kind of hard rock.
1: Well, there's a couple. I'm looking at your discography, your credits on Discog.com, and it obviously has all the Godspell issues and reissues, but it also lists a couple of others I'd like to ask you about, see how accurate this listing is. Pepper.
2: Yes, RCA.
1: Yeah.
2: And that's Billy Hocker again. That was the Bulldog guys.
1: Yeah.
2: So it was Eric Thorngren. Rest in peace, Eric. He was in a motorcycle accident in California last year, and he did not make it. Eric went on after Pepper as a very well-known recording engineer. So you had Eric and John Turi, and they were both in Cyndi Lauper's band, Blue Angel.
1: Blue Angel, I just saw a documentary on them last night. That's so funny.
2: and not many people know about that band.
1: I didn't know until last night when I saw this film. That's so funny. All right, so then...
2: And Dino Danelli did most of the drumming on that record. I played on the single on that album. And I played on one or two extra tunes that were going to be on their second album, but they got dropped from the label after the first record.
1: Then we got something here called Varela, A New Plateau. Does that ring a bell?
2: Yes, Alan Varela, another Long Island guy. I kind of was a staff drummer for a little bit for Ultrasonic Recording Studios in the 70s. And that was one of the people that they had me record with. And this was 76. Because I just got back. I did a Godspell tour in 1976, by the way. And when I got back, I got myself a gig over at Ultrasonic Studios, backing up, recording with different people there.
1: Yeah.
2: Alan was one of them. Early Americana, which they didn't even call it that back then.
1: No, but that became a thing later in the 90s. But I know what you mean. There was kind of a movement right around that time, like country music was starting to become prominent again, but it was already becoming like a hybrid between, it wasn't like Johnny Cash anymore, it was like sort of a hybrid of, you know, pop and rock with modern Nashville stuff. Let's see here, I'm just going through the rest of these. There's also Bright Yellow Star, Rich Labonte, Mayan Canals.
2: Wow, that's on there.
1: Yeah.
2: We recorded that in Pennsylvania. So Rich was the bass player in Godspell.
1: Yeah.
2: And he actually doubled on guitar because him and Jesse shared guitar and bass duties. But yeah, I think Rich was out of the show by then, and so was I. I think it was 74 or 75. Recorded in a barn in Pennsylvania. I don't think anything happened with that.
1: Then we have The End of Nothing. Does that ring a bell? Rune? Does that... This one looks like it could be a mistake. I'm not sure. It says guitar.
2: Oh, that is a mistake. I think I saw that somewhere. I have no idea what that is.
1: Okay. And then,
2: I played on that, and I don't remember.
1: That's funny.
2: I also had a staff gig at Advantage Studios in Manhattan for a while I was doing Godspell in 73 and 74.
1: Wow.
2: And, by the way, we didn't use the word back then, but I was kind of helping them. I was contracting back then. They would ask me for musicians and recommend guitar players, keyboard players. I recommended Paul Schaefer for some gigs. He played on something I recorded on.
1: Wow.
2: And Paul, did the movie soundtrack with us.
1: Yeah.
2: He was the Toronto company of Godspell. Then Schwartz brought him in to do the soundtrack.
1: Which, by the way, there's a documentary coming out on that Toronto Godspell. I think it was Judd Apatow. Yeah, it looks pretty crazy. As near as I can tell, they don't have any footage from that. They like very sparse footage, but
2: that was the play about that documentary. Not only that, but they didn't mention the original New York company much in it, where it all came from.
1: Right.
2: Toronto was like a lot of other companies, like a shorter run satellite company that opened up after New York. There was LA, which I did.
1: Yeah.
2: Then it was San Francisco, there was Boston, there was Washington.
1: There was London. I know that Murray Head, who had been in Superstar, was originally supposed to play Jesus in the London production, and they ended up not using him. I think he got almost to opening night before they canned him. It's very, very heartbreaking. But, David Essex. Well, that was the story. David Essex was supposed to play Judas, and Murray Head was supposed to play Jesus. And as they got through rehearsals, they started figuring out that David Essex would have been a better fit for Jesus, or Stephen, as the script calls him. So they proposed that the actors switch, and Murray Head was not down with that, so he quit. And then he went on to Chess, so he did okay. So, all right, let's get more current now, because the whole reason that you and I are speaking with each other is because my friend Charlie ran into you at a gig the other night. You keep really busy. You're playing all the time. How do you...
2: Not so much lately, but yes, up until about 8 months ago, yeah, heavy-duty schedule. I just love to play.
1: Yeah.
2: Absolutely love it. But yeah, no, I have a neuromuscular disorder with my arms. So I'm playing every week, but just very light stuff. Easy stuff. I can still record a little bit.
1: Well, thank God. Thank God for that. I mean, it's such a pleasure to talk to you. I really, really have been trying to find an avenue to get to you. I guess I could have just shown up at one of your jams, but I didn't want to be that guy to just like, oh, hey, Mr. Shutter, I'm a big fan.
2: You could have reached out anytime. I did an interview, I guess, was it 6 months ago, 8 months, maybe almost a year now, with Fred McKay.
1: Yeah.
2: You know him?
1: I do.
2: He's got a radio show. I did some recording for him, some bumper music for his show, as well as an interview with him.
1: That's cool. I mean, to me, you're like the best kind of success story, that you did it all on your own terms, and it's such a non-traditional way of developing a musical career, and you've kept it going, and you're still doing it. And I just really admire that about you. And
2: For many years, I remember living, well, I never lived paycheck to paycheck, but pretty close in the 80s. But I was working, I was so busy in the 80s. As the business has changed a bit, but the 70s and the 80s were just bountiful.
1: Yeah.
2: All kinds of, but it's like a lot of the cats, as they call them, the serious cats, at least in New York, they've all moved out of the city. They don't have the work they used to have.
1: Yeah. Yeah, well, now you've got kids recording things on their laptop in a dorm room. I mean, it's a whole different paradigm that we're working with now. I got into the music industry when I was doing A&R and radio promotion at Koch. This would have been, I started there in 1996, and I lasted until 2003. And that was right when streaming was starting to happen, like Napster was just happening at that point. And that whole dot-com boom was happening. So there were people abandoning record labels left and right to, you know, do their own stuff and stream and work for these weird startup.coms. And I really feel like I got there just in time to watch the end of the music industry as everybody had gotten used to it, you know?
2: Oh, I know. You know, the Godspell albums ended up on Sony. They bought the, you know, first it was Bell Records.
1: Yeah.
2: And Bell turned into Arista.
1: Arista, yeah.
2: Arista was bought out by, the catalog was bought by Sony. So, you know, I called Sony a few times to get copies of Gold Records, the cast and the soundtrack. And I used to call up, and there was this young woman named Jennifer who would pick up the phone and go, okay, like, yeah, yeah, you know, it just went platinum, you know, we'll send you out, blah, blah. I tried to get in touch with her last year, and not only is she gone, most of the offices are all closed down.
1: Sure.
2: And you can't even get anybody on the phone. Nobody picks up the phone.
1: Yeah, that was a problem even when I was still at the label. I remember that I sort of...
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0: opening the vaults on over 100 years of recorded music history. Welcome to Cruisin' the Decades, Global Edition. 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This is a journey through music history from someone with a rather ridiculous record collection. Here's your host for Cruisin' the Decades, Brad Savage.
1: There is magic in the airwaves and in a great record collection. 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This is episode number 181, cruisinthedecades.com. On today's show, Artie Shaw's orchestra in 1937 with the voice of B. Wayne. And what was musically atop the charts in the 1950s when looking at the map and global politics, the nation of Ghana became the first African nation to break from colonial rule? Plus, we've got a new release from a modern pop superstar finding a guest collab with The Cure's legendary frontman. Remembering David Clayton Thomas of Blood, Sweat, and Tears. And samples in a dance floor anthem in the 80s, Mars is Blazing the Trail in 1987. Welcome to Cruisin' the Decades. We'll begin all the way back in 1914. On early recordings, there was a fascination with bird sounds or nature sounds. Well, I've got for you a rare song, actually almost more a performance piece than a proper song. This is Billy Murray, the biggest singing superstar of the time, along with Joe Belmont. Now listen to this song. Joe Belmont was known as the Human Bird, one of the most famous whistlers of the acoustic recording era. He could imitate whippoorwills and robins and canaries. 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